0: global eye. Carney says it's critical to protecting Canada's sovereignty, and it includes a partnership with Bombardier.
1: Saab and Bombardier's expertise is transforming a modern jet into a cutting-edge surveillance aircraft with altitudes of over 30,000 feet. The Global Eye partnership

Knowledge creation was a central part of Alexandria's identity. In his book, Alexandria, the City That Changed the World, writer and scholar Islam Issa lays out how knowledge gathering went on to become an important and sometimes aggressive policy. This is Ideas. I'm Nahla Ayed.

0: even as we go further along, we see that a Jewish philosopher, for example, Maimonides in the 12th century, writes the Mishneh Torah in Alexandria, which is the only medieval work that compiles every aspect of Jewish observance. So there's a really long and important history.
1: Mm-hmm. Yes. And equally for Christianity as well. Maybe perhaps not as long as you say, but what's the influence? How did Alexandria help shape Christianity and the practice of Christianity?
0: Alexandria's Christians are certainly influenced by the different religions and makeups in the city already. So we have Egyptian mysticism, Greek thought like Platonism, Neoplatonism, Jewish tradition. There were Buddhists in Alexandria from the first century as well. So all of these help to shape the Christianity of Alexandria. One of the key things that we have to remember is that Alexandria is seen as a kind of liberal place that allows different people to come and take refuge there. And Christianity is initially a very niche religion before the Roman Empire adopts it under Constantine. So they're welcomed there and they begin to see the influence of these other religions around them. And one of the key things, for example, one of the key groups, for example, is the Gnostic group, that they were being treated badly by the Romans. And so they began to think about their place within humanity and divine wisdom, and this took on a very esoteric kind of more mystical idea of religion, and so both the Jews and the Christians take on this Gnostic idea. Christianity is also something that women are attracted to in Alexandria, because women have a bigger role in society in Alexandria than in other places. So women began to take a more active role in the faith's development as a result. Just to give an example of that earlier, you know, the medical school of Alexandria welcomed women, whereas in Athens, it didn't.
1: Oh, wow.
0: So those are some of the key ideas. But then we also get church fathers like Clement of Alexandria, his student Origen of Alexandria, who writes some influential texts about Christianity, and in Alexandria, the idea of allegory has developed quite a bit more, and it seems to have lasted in Christianity as a whole, where lots of the stories of the New Testament are taken for their allegorical value first and foremost. We also have in the 4th century Arius. Arius was a significant scholar of Christianity, who advocated for a hierarchy in the Trinity.
1: Mm-hmm.
0: And this was so influential in Alexandria that a council of Christian bishops was gathered together by the emperor in Turkey, today's Turkey, and they set to settle the issue with the Nicene Creed, which was a direct response to Arius's ideas. In the 5th century as well, Alexandria's Christian scholars combined the Old Testament and the New Testament into a single manuscript, which is a huge event as well, still known today as the Codex of Alexandria.
1: It's also essentially how Christianity enters Africa, Alexandria.
0: Absolutely. When one of the key figures in Alexandria's history, even today, is St. Mark the Evangelist. And St. Mark the Evangelist is an important figure because it's thought that he witnessed both the crucifixion and resurrection of Jesus. He was somebody who arrived in Alexandria and preached the new faith. He only stayed for a short while, but he managed to found what became the Church of Alexandria and would later become the Orthodox Church or the Coptic Church. And this is essentially the

0: episodes in Alexandria's history where it did become a site of religious persecution and violence. What do you make of that pendulum swing between tolerance and hostility? What does it say?
1: Well, I don't think that the pendulum swing is inevitable. That's the first thing. I think it's a result of rhetoric and policies. Mm. And a lot of the changes that happened in Egypt are as a result of Roman influence. When we look at Alexandria, even if we're not idealizing and just being pragmatic, there was relative religious tolerance for those first four centuries of the city's existence. The Roman influence changes that. And there are a few reasons for that. One of these is actually a kind of divide and conquer idea, which isn't just a phrase. It's actually a very viable tactic for the Romans, divide and conquer. The second would probably be the idea of citizenship. Now, Alexandria gave citizenship to Jews, for example. Now, once it becomes part of the Roman Empire, Alexandrians were still entitled to Roman citizenship, despite the rest of Egypt not being entitled to Roman citizenship. So this makes Jewish Alexandrians a problem for the Romans, because that means that there will be Jewish Roman citizens. And so the idea of citizenship and the kind of exclusivity and importance of Roman citizenship is one of the things that changes the state of play in Alexandria.
0: Yeah. Port cities' location gives them power, of course, both economic and political, but it also makes them vulnerable to invasion. And I wonder how that dynamic of both strength and vulnerability shaped Alexandria's political fortunes.
1: Certainly, the fact it's accessible from both land and sea makes it vulnerable. If a ruler does not strengthen their navy, then they certainly can be attacked. So there's an element of vulnerability in terms of that kind of location. There's also the idea that it's in such a good location that people will want it. People will think, certain rulers will think, this is exactly what I need in order to achieve my goals. So that's certainly true. The other aspect of that is that it brings about pandemics reach it quicker. Because there's so much activity at the port and so many people coming from different parts of the world. So the Black Death reaches Alexandria quite quickly. In the 18th century, cholera reaches Alexandria and then spreads to England, France, and Spain.
0: Well, true to what you're saying, of course, the city changed hands so many times over its history. It was ruled by the Romans, the Umayyads, the Abbasids, as you said earlier, the Fatimids, the Crusaders, the Mamluks, Saladin, the Ottomans. I mean, there are so many people, and of course, the city was coveted because of its what it could bring economically to an empire or to a place. But I wonder why it was an important political prize for so many people, for so many different people.
1: There's something about its history that makes it attractive as well. There's an emulation of Alexander the Great, actually, as a key figure. We see that emulation from the Romans all the way to Napoleon and Muhammad Ali Pasha. They all seem to emulate Alexander and think that this could be the crossroads to some sort of world domination. It's a place where you can be ambitious. There's also this mix of histories. So when you think of certain classical capitals, they might only have one or two of those. But here is a place that actually fulfills the what we call the seven columns of Egyptian identity, if you like. So it's Pharaonic, it's Greco-Roman. Mm. It's Arab, it's Mediterranean, it's Coptic, it's Muslim, and it's African. It's all of those things in a way that many places aren't.
0: We started this conversation by talking about the two founding ideas of

I've been speaking with Islam Issa, professor of public humanities at Birmingham City University and author of Alexandria, the City That Changed the World. This episode is part of our ongoing series on significant port cities. You can listen to other episodes about Singapore and Elmina in our podcast feed. You can also find them wherever you get your podcasts or on our website, cbc.ca/ideas. This episode was produced by Pauline Holdsworth and Naheed Mustafa. Our web producer is Lisa Ayuso. Technical production, Sam McNulty and Danielle Duval. The senior producer is Nikola Lukšić. Greg Kelly is the executive producer of Ideas, and I'm Nala Ayan.

at a wide range of investments in the Canadian economy, both military and economic activity outside of defense. For example, the Germans are proposing a partnership with Alberta for a carbon capture facility using TKMS technology. On the defense side, they're of course planning to build submarine maintenance facilities on both coasts. They also want to build a factory to make heavy torpedoes and hypersonic missiles. So it remains to be seen what the government's

these musicians, in fact, all of the great jazz musicians that I've met in my life and that helped me, mentored me, they were all good people. They were all good human beings. And I think back on that sometimes, and I think playing music gives you an extra dimension to the understanding of life.

0: great Sonny Rollins with The Bridge from the album of the same name from 1962. Before that, you heard a little bit of my conversation with Sonny from back in 2017. Sonny Rollins has died at the age of 95. Tomorrow on the show, the Irish author Cullum Tabeen will be here. You might know his novel Brooklyn, or maybe you know the movie version of his book starring Saoirse Ronan. Cullum will be here to tell you how losing his father is what inspired him to write in the first place, and how that grief has continued as a through line in his work. We'll see you soon, later on.
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6: If the apocalypse was upon us, do you think billionaires with so-called doomsday bunkers would find out first? 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We'll talk to Kyle MacDonald, the creator of the Apocalypse Early Warning System, coming up on the current review.
7: From CBC News, the world is sour. I'm Neil Kumar. Former Liberal Environment Minister Stephen Guilbeault is resigning as an MP. He was behind much of the Trudeau government's policies to tackle climate change. And as Olivia Stefanovic explains, he was not thrilled with some of Carney's choices.
8: What we're doing right now is we're rewarding bad behavior.
9: Prime Minister Mark Carney's deal to advance a new oil pipeline with Alberta pushed Stephen Guilbeault out of cabinet. Now the Liberal MP says he's quitting federal politics for good.
8: I think it's a respectful disagreement with the Prime Minister. And
9: the longtime environmentalist says he tried to stick around to influence climate policies, but can no longer support Carney's vision.
8: There is no way we can reach our 2030 targets.
9: Carney is wishing the outgoing Quebec MP well.
10: Of course, it's for him to make decisions about his career. And
9: his response, starkly different from that of Green Party leader Elizabeth May.
11: I am heartbroken.
9: Guilbeault says he will formally resign from his Montreal area riding later this summer, leaving Carney hanging on to a majority with just two seats. Olivia Stefanovic, CBC News, Ottawa.
7: Ottawa has announced a deal to ship liquefied natural gas from BC's north coast to provide supply to Germany. It's being recognized as a major step in diversifying Canada's trading partners. But as Katie DeRosa reports, not everyone is celebrating.
12: The deal is for German energy company CEFA to buy 1 million metric tons of LNG every year from Cilicium's LNG. The proposed floating LNG facility in Nisga Nation territory hasn't been built yet, but final investment decision is expected within months. A Gikxan Nation hereditary chief is challenging the province's decision to greenlight the gas transmission pipeline that will feed the LNG facility. Jesse Stoppler is a Gikxan land steward. He says there hasn't been enough consultation with Gikxan title holders.
13: This cannot and should not come at the expense of Indigenous title holders here on the West Coast.
12: Others see this as an important step for diversifying Canada's trade. German tourist Werner Platzik is visiting Hazelton. He says Germany is looking for natural gas outside of Russia, Iran, and the U.S.
14: Canada is a partner we can rely on.
12: Katie DeRosa, CBC News, Victoria.
7: Prime Minister Mark Carney has announced plans to buy a fleet of early warning aircraft for the Canadian forces. He says Canada is negotiating with Sweden's Saab to purchase the Global Eye. Carney says it's critical to protecting Canada's sovereign

0: 50 and includes a partnership with Bombardier.
1: The Global Eye partnership will establish Canadian-based production capability, positioning Canada as an integral part of the Global Eye global supply chain.
0: Saab's Global Eye was in competition with a U.S.-manufactured Boeing aircraft. The aircraft is also being considered by NATO. A CBC News investigation has uncovered dozens of complaints from Uber customers. They say they were signed up

femme ou homme jusqu'à l'extrémité, au loin dans la garrigue de pixels. Elle touchera peut-être à l'éternel, jusqu'à ce qu'il ne reste rien, jusqu'à ce qu'il ne reste rien.

0: seconds earlier. 4-0, Carolina.
1: The Carolina Hurricanes are now just one win away from moving on to the Stanley Cup Finals following a 4-0 win in Game 4 over the Montreal Canadiens. Game 5 takes place in Raleigh on Friday night. The Canes now lead the series 3-1. And that is the World This Hour. For CBC News, I'm Neil Kumar.

0: be grateful for the opportunity to now be making memories and helping other parents have exceptional moments.
1: Angie, I'm glad we could speak. Thank you for this.
0: Oh, you're so welcome.
2: Angie Cunningham is a professional mermaid and mermaid instructor. She's in West Des Moines, Iowa.

0: and maybe continuously used if it's held up in court, or used until this, if it goes to the Supreme Court or another court and gets quashed. So it's going to be really, I'm going to be paying very close attention to
1: that. Yeah, I ask because, you know, was this the right test case, if that in fact was part of the thinking as it went before the court, is the scenario you were describing perhaps a better test?
0: Yeah, and again, it's very interesting because you're dealing with he's 18 years old at the time of selling the firearm. You're dealing with an individual who is also coming from, from my understanding, from some significant things that will come up when they do a Gladue report, I'm assuming will become before sentencing. And there's going to be that making that determination of was this the right case? And you're right, that's a very good question. And I don't have the answer to that. I don't think we will until we see it go through the appeals court.
1: Good to speak with you, Dan. Thank you.
0: Thank you so much. It was great to talk to you.
2: Dan Jones is the chair of justice studies at Norquest College. We reached him in Edmonton.

Hi, I'm Saroja Coelho. You're listening to CBC Radio 1. And now, from the Public Radio Exchange, we bring you The World, a news magazine program featuring stories and music from around the globe.

0: being called her most provocative role yet. I'm Emil Niazi, sitting in for Elamine Abdel Mahmoud. This is Commotion. Rad Simon Pillay and CT Jones have seen the series, and they are here with me now. Hey, welcome to the show.
1: Hello.
2: Morning.
0: Let's start right here.
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5: They kidnapped me.

0: story of hope. On a green field at the edge of the city of Gulu in the north of Uganda, a group of men and women are training their dogs. Overseeing it all with a kind word and gentle encouragement is Francis Okello Oloya.
1: Sit, watch me, handshake, down.
0: Despite this gentle

in fact Rome's livelihood depended on it. It was a megalopolis, which affected the Abrahamic faiths, and it was a place where misfits and pioneers both gravitated. And as a result of that, they created and disseminated knowledge that has affected us through today. It's affected the Renaissance,

0: Alexander the Great in the 4th century BC probably has one main goal, and that's world domination. So when he stumbles on Alexandria, I say stumbles because I don't think he knew exactly what he was in for when he went there. Legend has it, and this is the Alexandrian founding myth, that he saw a vision in which an old man, presumably Homer, spoke to him about the island of Pharos that's mentioned in Homer's poetry. Mm-hmm. We have to remember that Homer's poetry at that time is, in the absence of scripture, is and history, is very much seen as fact. So he ventures to this island of Pharos that's part of the Greek imagination because it's mentioned in Homer. Mm. And Helen of Troy's supposed to have been there and so on. And when he arrives, it's probably something of an anticlimax, but he also sees the potential of this place in terms of location. It's all about location with Alexandria and Alexander at the beginning. This is a place at the intersection of the continents. It can link the Hellenistic world with the East, as he would have seen it, or Asia, mm-hmm. where he wanted to continue. And it was also part of Egypt, and Egypt was a phenomenal civilization already. Just to put it into perspective, when Alexander the Great arrives at the spot that would become Alexandria, he's halfway in time between us and the pyramids of Giza. Ah. That tells you how old Egypt is and how established it is. And so when he arrives, I think he finds that this is a place that can benefit him in terms of location, linking the continents. There's a huge grain supply that can feed his army. And on top of that, there are some surprises. There's a lake, Lake Mareotis, to the south mm-hmm. of that location. And then you have the Pharos Island just to the north of the Mediterranean, which he would then connect to the fishing villages that were there with a causeway. And that would create the ports of Alexandria. And then there were also canals that had already been built by the Egyptians. And there was a link to the Nile through them and to the Nile Delta. So a lot of it is to do with water.
1: Mm-hmm. Mm-hmm. I think he knelt, the story is that he knelt down and began designing.

0: Alexander believed knowledge was power. He wanted his namesake city to be a seat of learning. This drive fed the establishment of the Library of Alexandria, one of the largest and most important of the ancient world.
1: Well, the letter of Aristeas, which is the first mention we have of the library in the 2nd century BC, says that Demetrius, who was the first librarian hired by Ptolemy I, was tasked with finding, and I quote, every book in the world. And that's the job description. So that is obviously not too selective, but as a concept, it's the idea that they could prescribe themselves as the caretakers of the world's knowledge. And so the ultimate library, if you like, could garner ultimate power.
0: In his book, Islam Isa describes the wheeling, dealing, and sometimes thieving that went into Alexandria's mission to be the book capital of the world.
1: So one of these was to write to different leaders around the world, and they did so and asked for any books to be delivered to them. There were some other interesting techniques, like searching anyone who enters the city. Every ship that came to the port was searched, not for contraband, but for books.
0: Wow.
1: The book was found, it was taken to the library where it would be copied. And in all likelihood, the owner would probably get the copy back, not the original. There were other tactics, like sending agents around the region to collect books and bring them back to Alexandria. There was a stage even where they embargoed the export of papyrus because Pergamon was trying to compete in terms of getting books, and they didn't want others to be able to get as many books as them.
0: That was a rival city in Turkey.
1: Exactly, and that's where we get the term parchment, because they began to write in animal hides there. So there were lots of different ways of trying to acquire the books.
0: And some of those ways could be violent and expensive and maybe even aggressive.
1: Yes, there's a famous example where they asked Athens to borrow their prized possession, which was the original papyrus works of the three famous Greek tragedians, and they paid a huge deposit to borrow them, 15 talents, which is about 450 kilograms of gold today. And once the library had its hand on these, they weren't going back, and actually they just kept them and didn't mind paying the deposit. I guess it reached a stage where they had to figure out whether the relationship with that foreign government was worth doing such a thing, and it became a weighing game in that sense.
0: Extraordinary.
1: It also meant that there were obviously there was a black market, because if you want to acquire every book in the world, then anything that's written will be purchased. So people just started to write anything or write books that were anonymous, or pretended they'd listened to someone famous and wrote what they heard. So there was a lot of unauthorized content, forgeries, and it took a while for the Library of Alexandria to notice that not all books were necessarily equal.
0: Mm. The extraordinary thing that happens in this whole process, which I found absolutely fascinating, is that for the first time in human history, and you point this out in the book, that books had become a valuable commodity, like precious stones and oil and wheat.
1: Yes, it's a fascinating development, isn't it?
0: Mm-hmm.
1: Books could become so valuable, so wanted, so state endorsed the whole process. The fact that the city's makeup begins to change, and so the markets begin to sell books, and people obviously who are visiting Alexandria for trade will want to go back with a souvenir of a book. Obviously, it would have to be a copy of a book that the library won't take from them on their way out. But it's a business opportunity for so many people, and I think it's a fascinating development that books have this value as a commodity, but obviously it leads to all sorts of issues in terms of underground activity and black markets as well.
0: Yeah. There was a sign apparently hanging in there that said it was a place of the cure of the

0: So there's a really long and important history.
1: Mm-hmm. Yes. And equally for Christianity as well. Maybe perhaps not as long as you say, but what's the influence? How did Alexandria help shape Christianity and the practice of Christianity?
0: Alexandria's Christians are certainly influenced by the different religions and makeups in the city already. So we have Egyptian mysticism, Greek thought like Platonism, Neoplatonism, Jewish tradition. There were Buddhists in Alexandria from the first century as well. So all of these help to shape the Christianity of Alexandria. One of the key things that we have to remember is that Alexandria is seen as a kind of liberal place that allows different people to come and take refuge there. And Christianity is initially a very niche religion before the Roman Empire adopts it under Constantine. So they're welcomed there and they begin to see the influence of these other religions around them. And one of the key things, for example, one of the key groups, for example, is the Gnostic group, they were being treated badly by the Romans, and so they began to think about their place within humanity and divine wisdom, and this took on a very esoteric kind of more mystical idea of religion. And so both the Jews and the Christians take on this Gnostic idea. Christianity is also something that women are attracted to in Alexandria because women have a bigger role in society in Alexandria than in other places. So women began to take a more active role in the faith's development as a result.
1: Hmm.
0: Just to give an example of that earlier, you know, the medical school of Alexandria welcomed women, whereas in Athens, it didn't.
1: Oh, wow.
0: So those are some of the key ideas. But then we also get church fathers like Clement of Alexandria, his student Origen of Alexandria, who writes some influential texts about Christianity. And in Alexandria, the idea of allegory has developed quite a bit more and it seems to have lasted in Christianity as a whole, where lots of the stories of the New Testament are taken for their allegorical value first and foremost. We also have in the 4th century Arius. Arius was a significant scholar of Christianity who advocated for a hierarchy in the Trinity.
1: Mm-hmm.
0: And this was influential in Alexandria that a council of Christian bishops was gathered together by the emperor in Turkey, today's Turkey, and they set to settle the issue with the Nicene Creed, which was a direct response to Arius's ideas. In the 5th century as well, Alexandria's Christian scholars combined the Old Testament and the New Testament into a single manuscript, which is a huge event as well, still known today as the Codex of Alexandria.
1: It's also essentially how Christianity enters Africa, Alexandria.
0: Absolutely. When one of the key figures in Alexandria's history, even today, is St. Mark the Evangelist. And St. Mark the Evangelist is an important figure because it's thought that he witnessed both the crucifixion and resurrection of Jesus. And he was somebody who arrived in Alexandria and preached the new faith. Initially, he only stayed for a short while, but he managed to found what became the Church of Alexandria and would later become the Orthodox Church or the Coptic Church. And this is essentially the way or the route through which Christianity spread into Africa through Alexandria.
1: Yeah. And finally, just on this list, Islam. was also shaped by Alexandria and the belief and the belief of its people in Islam. Just one or two things that you think

0: rhetoric and policies. And a lot of the changes that happen in Egypt are as a result of Roman influence. When we look at Alexandria, even if we're not idealizing and just being pragmatic, there was relative religious tolerance for those first four centuries of the city's existence. The Roman influence changes that. And there are a few reasons for that. One of these is actually a kind of divide and conquer idea, which isn't just a phrase. It's actually a very viable tactic for the Romans, divide and conquer. The second would probably be the idea of citizenship. Now, Alexandria gave citizenship to Jews, for example. Now, once it becomes part of the Roman Empire, Alexandrians were still entitled to Roman citizenship, despite the rest of Egypt not being entitled to Roman citizenship. So this makes Jewish Alexandrians a problem for the Romans, because that means that there will be Jewish Roman citizens. And so the idea of citizenship and the kind of exclusivity and importance of Roman citizenship is one of the things that changes the state of play in Alexandria.
1: Yeah. Port cities' location gives them power, of course, both economic and political, but it also makes them vulnerable to invasion. And I wonder how that dynamic of both strength and vulnerability shaped Alexandria's political fortunes.
0: Certainly, the fact it's accessible from both land and sea makes it vulnerable. If a ruler does not strengthen their navy, then they certainly can be attacked. So there's an element of vulnerability in terms of that kind of location. There's also the idea that it's in such a good location that people will want it. People will think, certain rulers will think, this is exactly what I need in order to achieve my goals. So that's certainly true. The other aspect of that is that it brings about pandemics reach it quicker, because there's so much activity at the port and so many people coming from different parts of the world. The Black Death reaches Alexandria quite quickly. In the 18th century, cholera reaches Alexandria and then spreads to England, France, and Spain.
1: Well, true to what you're saying, of course, the city changed hands so many times over its history. It was ruled by the Romans, the Umayyads, the Abbasids, as you said earlier, the Fatimids, the Crusaders, the Mamluks, Saladin, the Ottomans. I mean, there are so many people, and of course, the city was coveted because of its what it could bring economically to an empire or to a place. But I wonder why it was an important political prize for so many people, for so many different people.
0: There's something about its history that makes it attractive as well. There's an emulation of Alexander the Great, actually, as a key figure. We see that emulation from the Romans all the way to Napoleon and Muhammad Ali Pasha. They all seem to emulate Alexander and think that this could be the crossroads to some sort of world domination. It's a place where you can be ambitious. There's also this mix of histories. So when you think of certain classical capitals, they might only have one or two of those. But here is a place that actually fulfills the what we call the seven columns of Egyptian identity, if you like. So it's Pharaonic, it's Greco-Roman, it's Arab, it's Mediterranean, it's Coptic, it's Muslim, and it's African. It's all of those things in a way that many places aren't.
1: We started this conversation by talking about the two founding ideas of Alexandria, hybridity and knowledge as power. You say that Alexandria can be part of the answer to some of the urgent questions that we have today about our values and relationships and politics. What's the most urgent question today that you think those ideas that Alexandria was built on could help us with today?

0: think there's something important about people getting along, as simple as that sounds. People letting others live life as they want to be lived without imposition of whatever values they might have and think are important. Alexandria shows us how much can be achieved when that kind of tolerance and liberal ideology is enacted, and how much can go wrong when these ideas are affected.
1: Mm-hmm. What can we learn from Alexandria about the nature of change?
0: Well, one aspect of that is that change is inevitable. There will always be peaks and troughs. Societies undergo change, and external influences, whether they are the force of nature or someone you weren't expecting to appear, can just come out of the blue. It also tells us, I think, to have some humility in the sense that nothing lasts forever. Things can change, and we have the tendency as humans to perceive our own moment as the ultimate moment and assume that things will remain as they are. But actually, we're just a small part of a grander scheme, and much can change in short amount of time in between one generation and the next.
1: The last part of your book is so beautiful and captures so beautifully your feelings about the city. And you talk about walking around and that if you breathe deeply enough, history is in the air. But as you mentioned, ancient Alexandria is a city that has disappeared under modernity. I wonder how much of what you've done here is an attempt at resurrecting that city.
0: I think there's a definite attempt at resurrecting the city, because the historical ancient city is so conspicuously absent when you're there. But I think so much of it is present in the Alexandrian makeup, in how people are, in how people speak about Alexander the Great, in how people boast about their varied ancestries and friends and neighbors, in the fact that actually the erasure of one culture to the next, which happens, for example, in the architecture, when we see a temple become a church, become a mosque, doesn't take away from the story of that particular building. If anything, that particular building or place or square has its own history. And that history, even if it includes an erasure of the past, simply can't erase it, because it's always part of the story of that place. The story of that place lives on. Then you have some places that are just so ordinarily part of everyday life in Alexandria that we almost forget how wonderful and historic they are. So we have the oldest planned street in the world that's still in use, and we have the oldest garden that's still in use. And both of those are places where people walk around casually, aware or unaware of the great history of the city.
1: Yeah.
0: I think that there is something about ideas that extends beyond the physical. We don't necessarily have to see it or touch it for it to be an idea. What makes us human is our ability to tell stories, to create art, to pass on histories. And so the idea itself doesn't have to be physically manifested in front of us for it to hold power and for it to hold significance.
1: There's a lot of hope contained in that answer.
0: I think there's a lot to be said about seeing the best in humanity and hoping that humanity can think of itself in that way, think of itself in a hopeful way. I think the moment where we lose hope is a really sad, sad moment.
1: Islam Aissa, thank you so much for coming in and talking to us about Alexandria.

I've been speaking with Islam Issa, professor of public humanities at Birmingham City University and author of Alexandria, the City That Changed the World. This episode is part of our ongoing series on significant port cities. You can listen to other episodes about Singapore and Elmina in our podcast feed. 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This episode was produced by Pauline Holdsworth and Naheed Mustafa. Our web producer is Lisa Ayuso. Technical production, Sam McNulty and Danielle Duval. The senior producer is Nicola Lukšić. Greg Kelly is the executive producer of Ideas, and I'm Nala Ayed.

0: This is what summer basketball sounds like in Canada. The Canadian Elite Basketball League is back, bringing 10 teams, exceptional talent, and nonstop energy all season long. 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Every regular season game is live on CBC Gem, with featured games on CBC Television. The future of the game is here. 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
7: This is World Report. Good morning, I'm John Northcott. The major diplomatic push to end the war in the Middle East is facing a severe test. Overnight, the U.S. struck targets in Iran for the second time in 3 days, and Iran says it fired missiles at a U.S. airbase. The sudden escalation in violence threatens to shatter a fragile ceasefire, just as negotiators claim a peace deal is within reach. The CBC's Willie Lowry brings us the details from Jerusalem.
8: A ceasefire that is not all that quiet. While diplomatic efforts to end the U.S.-Iran war heat up, so too does the battlefield. Iran's Revolutionary Guard says it responded to U.S. strikes by targeting a U.S. base in the region. It's unclear exactly which base it went after, but the Kuwaiti military says it intercepted incoming missiles on Thursday morning. The Gulf country is home to 5 U.S. bases. Meanwhile, U.S. Central Command says it shot down 4 Iranian drones and hit a ground control station in Bandar Abbas. That's a port city in southern Iran. Despite the tit-for-tat strikes, foreign policy expert Kirsten Fontenrose says peace talks aren't necessarily failing.
9: So this is both sides still doing some saber rattling with, you know, a little bit of active fire.
8: U.S. Secretary of War Pete Hegseth says America is ready to resume the fight if needed.
10: Whether it is through the efforts of your negotiators that they ensure that they never have a nuclear weapon, or we have to go back to the War Department to finish the job that way, we're prepared to do that.
8: On Wednesday, U.S. President Donald Trump said a deal was close, but

0: report from the Canadian Institute for Health Information says visits to family doctors for psychotherapy and counseling has increased nearly 50% since 2015, while pediatricians saw a 60% increase.
1: We're seeing more and more patients going to their family

0: Welcome to the beginning of our broadcast day from CBC Radio 1 right here in northwestern Ontario. Today is Thursday, May 28th. Coming up today on the program, in case you missed it yesterday, this week we do have another installment of Spin the Black Circle with Matt Frappetro. And this week Matt catches up with Thunder Bay's Kevin Smeltzer. His upcoming debut album, Fabricated Worlds, is due out on June 12th. We'll hear more about the first single, Unsurvivable. And this morning on the Business Digest with Megan Reed, Canada has signed a landmark deal with Germany. A Montreal woman is upset with Uber. And between 2023 and 2025, movies were more likely to star a man named Chris or a talking animal than a woman over 60. At about 20 to 7, China's foreign minister is visiting Canada for the first time in 10 years. We'll hear more about what the visit could mean for Canada's economy and its relationship with China. At about 10 to 7, we will check in with the CBC Sports Desk. Then, just after 7 o'clock, there's lots of chatter lately about education in this province and why boys are falling behind in school. We'll hear from both a parent and a student in Thunder Bay about their experience. At about 20 to 8, politicians, including Industry Minister Melanie Joly and Ontario Premier Doug Ford, attending this year's CANSEC conference. It's the country's biggest trade show for defense contractors. We'll speak to an expert about the conference and why it's worth watching. At about 10 to 8, Checkmate will take you to the Mary J. L. Black Library, where a growing number of chess enthusiasts are taking part in a weekly drop-in chess club. Then, just after 8 o'clock, Pikangikum First Nation celebrated the grand opening of a new fitness facility this week. We'll hear about the facility's significance for community health and wellness and how they managed to secure a very special guest, former UFC champion George St. Pierre. Stay with us. World Report is next.
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4: This is World Report. Good morning, I'm John Northcott. The major diplomatic push to end the war in the Middle East is facing a severe test. Overnight, the U.S. struck targets in Iran for the second time in 3 days, and Iran says it fired missiles at a U.S. airbase. The sudden escalation in violence threatens to shatter a fragile ceasefire, just as negotiators claim a peace deal is within reach. The CBC's Willie Lowry brings us the details from Jerusalem.
5: A ceasefire that is not all that quiet. While diplomatic efforts to end the U.S.-Iran war heat up, so too does the battlefield. Iran's Revolutionary Guard says it responded to U.S. strikes by targeting a U.S. base in the region. It's unclear exactly which base it went after, but the Kuwaiti military says it intercepted incoming missiles on Thursday morning. The Gulf country is home to 5 U.S. bases. Meanwhile, U.S. Central Command says it shot down 4 Iranian drones and hit a ground control station in Bandar Abbas. That's a port city in southern Iran. Despite the tit-for-tat strikes, foreign policy expert Kirsten Fontenrose says peace talks aren't necessarily failing.
6: So this is both sides still doing some saber-rattling with, you know, a little bit of active fire.
5: U.S. Secretary of War Pete Hegseth says America is ready to resume the fight if needed.
7: Whether it is through the efforts of your negotiators that they ensure that they never have a nuclear weapon, or we have to go back to the War Department to finish the job that way, we're prepared to do that.
5: On Wednesday, U.S. President Donald Trump said a deal was close, but he's still not fully satisfied. He, too, reiterated that Iran must never possess a nuclear weapon. Willie Lowry, CBC News, Jerusalem.
4: The U.S. Justice Department is reportedly investigating E. Jean Carroll, the writer who successfully sued Donald Trump. Criminal prosecutors are looking into whether she committed perjury during a 20-

0: Day. That's right, Friday Junior, according to Scott Reger. May 28th, almost wrapping up the month of May. Pretty amazing. Well, coming up in this first half hour of the program, we have this week's installment of Spin the Black Circle with Matt Frappetro. Well, this week, Matt catches up with Thunder Bass Kevin Smeltzer. His upcoming debut album, Fab Created World, is due out on June 12th. We'll hear more about the first single, Unsurvivable. And this morning on the Business Digest with Megan Reed, Canada has signed a landmark deal with Germany. A Montreal woman is upset with Uber. And between 2023 and 2025, movies were more likely to star a man named Chris or a talking animal than a woman over 60. Joining me now with a look at what's happening in news is Olivia Levesque. Good morning, Olivia.
1: Good morning. Well, Thunder Bay's Finance and Administration Standing Committee has thrown its support behind the city's draft incident response policy. This policy acts as a guide for city staff on how to deal with incidents like vandalism, loitering, harassment, or assaults on city property with a focus on de-escalation. It was endorsed by the Standing Committee on Tuesday and will now go to City Council in June for final approval. And Pecanticum First Nation now has a new fitness facility. The remote community celebrated the grand opening of the two-story center earlier this week. The celebration was held in the community on Tuesday, and it was attended by Chief Patty Peters, Anishinaabe Aski Grand Chief Alvin Fidler, and another very special guest, former UFC champion George St. Pierre. Just a quick look at what's making news this morning. I'll be back at 6:30. Right now, Matt Frappetro joins us with a look at today's weather forecast. Hey, Matt.
2: Hi, Liv. Well, we'll start in the far north here. Sunny skies and a high of 26 degrees. The western part of the region is going to see mainly sun today with winds gusting to 50 kilometers an hour. The winds are going to taper off early in the afternoon with a high of 29 degrees. It's going to feel closer to 30 with the humidex.

0: Right here in the city of Thunder Bay, sunny skies and a high of 22. And if we take a look down the north shore of Lake Superior, up to Greenstone, sunny with fog patches dissipating this morning. Winds gusting up to 20 kilometers an hour late this afternoon and a high of 25. Mary Jean.
1: Well, right now in Thunder Bay, mainly clear skies. I'm seeing some fairly light, bright sky out the Lisa Lacco Memorial window. 4 degrees at this hour. I thought it felt warmer when I left my house, but I don't know. Maybe I'm just enjoying the bright skies. 4 degrees for Thunder Bay. Atikokan, 5. Fort Francis, 9. Around Kenora, 13 degrees. Mainly clear skies, and that is the warm spot at this hour. Dryden and Red Lake, mainly clear skies, and 10. Sulakout, mainly clear, and 8. For Pickle Lake, sunny and 9 degrees. Sandy Lake, sunny and 8. Kitchenmake, Nanuag, and sunny skies, and 3 degrees. Fort Severn, cloudy and sitting at 0. That's the cool spot at this hour. Eastward, Geraldton, sunny and 3. Nipigon, 3 as well. Marathon, 1 degree. Armstrong, sunny and 0. 13 minutes after 6 o'clock.

Well, it's time for another installment of Spin the Black Circle with Matt Frappetro. This week, he's a software engineer by day and a studio engineer by night. Thunder Bay's Kevin Smelter is blending tech and emotion on his upcoming debut album, Fabricated World, due out June 12th. Matt caught up with him earlier this week to talk about the inspiration behind the record, the first single, and how he's reconnected with his creative outlet after almost two decades. Let's spin the black circle.

0: Hi, I'm Kevin Smeltzer. I have a new song called Unsurvivable that released May 1st. I'm a software developer.
1: Oh, nice.
0: Yeah, I've been doing it for a long time now. So I tried not to make it my career, but it just worked out then.

0: So tell me a little bit about yourself. You're a software engineer by day, and by night you're making music.
1: Yeah, exactly. I've always loved music. I've always loved working with computers too. So, but at a certain point, I had to choose between which career to follow. And I was in Vancouver studying jazz music, and that career didn't seem like it was going to be very lucrative. So I chose computers because that's where the money is. But, you know, fast forward 30 years. Can I do math? Fast forward 20-something years. And I finally decided that I need to start making music again. So that's where this all came from. The whole album's going to be out June 12th, but so this is the first album. I was really born out of the fact that, I went through some health problems, and I kind of realized one day that I might die soonish. That's how I put it. And also the fact that I found out that there's a new studio opening up in town, or that opened up in town, called Blueprints. And I went to visit, I went to check it out, and I was like, oh, you know, it seemed like it's a really world-class facility. I was really, really blown away by how nice it was. So it was kind of those two things conspiring together. I really felt that I had to take advantage of it and just make some music. I didn't have anything ready. That summer, or it was a couple summers ago, I guess it was, and I went there and I was like, oh, wow. Like, something just in my head decided that I wanted to make an album. So I had to start there. So turns out I had a lot of things that had happened in my life that I wanted to write about, even though I guess I didn't know it until I started writing. And then it was like, oh, I want to write about this. Mostly about failed relationships. So I'm an expert in that.

0: And did you call in a lot of favors to have some of your friends come in and play and sing and things like that?
1: I did. Yeah. I called in a lot of favors. I had over 24 collaborators. So
0: it was
1: wild. Yeah, I really wanted to get the local musicians. I mean, not that I'm sure some of them have had opportunities or whatever, but I thought it would be cool just to get people into the studio because we have a lot of live music in Thunder Bay. There's a lot of great live music community, but I didn't know how many of them had had a chance to be in the recording studio. So I thought it would be cool just to bring people in and get to give them that experience. But also, selfishly, I needed people to make my album better too. So it was a win-win.
0: Now, the album that we're talking about, it's called Fabricated Worlds. How would you describe the sound that you're going for?
1: Oh, boy. I don't even know how to describe it. And I was hoping someone else would be able to do that for me. It's kind of like I've had so many musical influences over my life. I started with classical music. And like I mentioned already, I studied jazz. And then I got into classic rock. And, of course, I grew up in the 80s and 90s. So all that music was in my head. And so I love Daft Punk and, the Beatles, George Michael. So many different artists and, you know, Harry Connick Jr., Frank Sinatra, I could go on and on. But so the album, it turned into like there's 16 songs, but they're all kind of different genres, different sonic world, I would say, for each one. I think one of the common themes between them is there is a lot of electronic sound. So I really had a lot of synthesizer sounds that I kind of played with throughout the album, and then tried to mix it with the more analog sounds of the live musicians.
0: Now, a song like Unsurvivable, which is the first song that you've released, came out on May 1st. What's the feedback you're getting from that?
1: People love it. They like to say it makes them want to move. And I've had people say it's good for doing exercise, like doing a workout and stuff like that. It's kind of like an up-tempo, dancey song. So, people are enjoying it.
0: And what's that song all about?
1: That song is about how I mentioned earlier. At one point, I kind of realized I was going to die soonish. So that's kind of what that song's about. It's about life is short and we have to dance while we can, basically, is what it boils down to.
0: You say you're going to die soon. Is that, did you want to get into that?
1: Soonish. Yeah. It's just that everyone's going to die soonish, right? I mean, we don't know whether it's going to be tomorrow or, I'm 48 now. So if I get 10 more years, 20 more years, one more day, I don't know what it's going to be. So I have to really just take advantage of the time that we have.
0: Uh-huh. I see you wrote on Spotify, nobody gets out of life alive, dance while you can.
1: Exactly.
0: That's a pretty powerful line.
1: I couldn't remember. Yeah.
0: Well, there you go, folks. Big thanks to Kevin Smeltzer for making some time to chat with me here. His new album, Fabricated Worlds, is out June 12th. Here's the first single. This is Unsurvivable on Spin the Black Circle.

0: card bills carefully. And finally, a new survey out of the UK says that movies over the past 3 years are more likely to star a man named Chris, or a talking animal, than a woman over 60. The Age Without Limits survey looked at over 100 films between 2023 and 2025. Emma Thompson is having none of it. The 67-year-old Oscar winner, who's been a longtime outspoken advocate against ageism, thinks that this is absolutely ludicrous and is challenging directors to be more representative of their audience, as women make up half the population.
1: Never let yourself be defined by how you look. Never do that, because it'll be over soon and you won't develop. So it's just over. So if people go on and on about how you look, you have to challenge it. You can't just take it in, you have to challenge it. You have to put up a barrier against that, and you have to exist as a person and a character and a brain.
0: The study also found that on rare occasions when older women were portrayed on screen, they were depicted as passive and pitiable, ridiculed for not acting their age, and, to add insult to injury, were often irrelevant to the plot. Do better, Hollywood. For CBC Radio, I'm Megan Reed.
2: 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Bell is doing some work on its tower in the Nipigon area near our CBC transmitter, and that will affect our signal at times over the next couple of weeks. 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
1: Good morning. Right now in Geraldton, sunshine and 3 degrees here in Thunder Bay, clear skies and 4 degrees, and in Kenora, clear there and 13 degrees. Thunder Bay's Finance and Administration Standing Committee has thrown its support behind the city's draft incident response policy. The policy acts as a guide for city staff on how to deal with incidents like vandalism, loitering, harassment, or assault on city property, with a focus on de-escalation. It was endorsed by the Standing Committee on Tuesday and will now go to City Council in June for final approval. McKellar Ward Councillor Brian Hamilton is a member of the Standing Committee, and he says prior to the development of the policy, the city had a patchwork approach to addressing safety and security related incidents on its properties.
2: The approach overall and broadly is a compassionate approach, so does not start with enforcement. But I think what's going to happen overall is that folks in public spaces that utilize public areas are going to respond to that, the little bit of structure, with compliance.
1: If approved by City Council, the policy would support the city's mobile safety and security response program, which is expected to launch as a pilot in July. Meanwhile, in Kenora, City Council will make a final decision today on whether the city will take over the historic Kenresha Hotel. The hotel was built in 1908. A report to Kenora Council states the current owners purchased the Kenresha in 2005 for $825,000 and plan to redevelop the hotel. However, progress has been extremely limited. The city has received approval from the Ontario Land Tribunal to take over the Kenresha, with a vote scheduled for this afternoon during a special meeting of Kenora City Council. If council votes in favor of taking over the hotel, the report says the city must give each current owner of the hotel an offer of compensation within 3 months. The amount will be based on the appraised value of the building. Well, Student Transportation Services of Thunder Bay is launching a new app to provide notifications about school bus routes to families. The Chipmunk app is replacing the existing bus status app, and that system is set to retire on June 1st. The new app will allow families to track their child's bus in real time, and it will also provide estimated arrival times along with notifications about delays and cancellations. Craig Murphy is the services consortium manager, and he says the information is only accessible to those listed as an authorized contact for their child's school.
3: It's an integrated system. It's tying in the GPS data we're receiving from the buses, along with the access to busing information provided through the schools, and it all brings it together in an integrated app where the parents can track their child's bus and keep tabs on how long it'll be before at their stop.
1: Families must use their parent portal login credentials to use the Chipmunk app, which can be downloaded now, and students can also create their own account. Well, Pecanjikum First Nation now has a new fitness facility. The remote community celebrated the grand opening of the two-story center earlier this week. Kyle Peters is Pecanjikum's director of education. He says it's a significant step forward when it comes to health and safety, or rather health and wellness in the community.
4: Because a lot of people live in overcrowded homes and they don't have this type of equipment that would probably fit in their living room or any part of their house. And so we're just happy that we can provide this space for everybody, anybody.
1: A grand opening celebration was held in the community on Tuesday, and it was attended by Chief Patty Peters, Anishinaabeaski Grand Chief Alvin Fidler, and another very special guest, former UFC champion George St. Pierre. We'll hear more on that story coming up just after 8 o'clock here on Superior Morning. And lastly, dozens of local chess enthusiasts are flocking to a drop-in chess club at the Mary Jale Black Library in Thunder Bay. Over the last 5 months, the club has seen growth from 5 to sometimes 35 participants on Monday evenings. Ranging from small children to senior citizens, these beginner and seasoned players are regularly turning out to think many moves ahead and checkmate their opponents. Scott Kyle is a volunteer with the Thunder Bay Public Library, and he's hoping the club continues to develop and evolve.
5: If it grows any more than the 20 or 30, I'd like to kind of structure it a little bit more and have some folks.

0: folks that are interested in tutoring stepping forward with bringing their own sets and so on.
1: Kyle says the library is thinking of ways to accommodate the growing club, but for now, the chess club will run until the end of June at Mary J. L. Black Library branch on Mondays from 5 until 8 o'clock. And that's the CBC News at 6:35. Time now to check in on the weather. And Matt Frappetro joins us with today's forecast. Hey, Matt.
2: Morning, Liv. Well, let's start in the far north here. It'll be sunny today with a high around 26 degrees. Kenora, Dryden, Fort Francis, Atikokan, and the rest of the western part of the region. Even warmer, high of 29, feeling more like 30 degrees. Sunny skies with winds gusting up to 50 kilometers an hour, tapering off just after noontime. Right here in the city of Thunder Bay, sunny skies at a high of 22. And if we take a look down the north shore of Lake Superior, up into Greenstone, sunny with fog patches dissipating this morning. Winds gusting up to 20 kilometers an hour this afternoon and a high of 25 degrees. Mary Jean.
3: Well, right now in Thunder Bay, mainly clear skies out there. I see the sunshine, 4 degrees. Atikokan, 5. Fort Francis, 9. Kenora, mainly clear skies and 13. Dryden and Red Lake, mainly clear and 10. Sulakout, mainly clear and 8. For Pickle Lake, sunny, 9 degrees. Sandy Lake, sunny and 8. Kitchenmaid-Savannah-Wug, sunny and 3. Fort Severn, cloudy and sitting right on 0. That's one of the cool spots at this hour. Geraldton, sunny and 3. And Nipigon area, 3 degrees as well. Marathon, 1. Armstrong, sunny and sitting right on 0. 24 minutes before 7 o'clock. Well, earlier this year, Cameron Whitcomb was recognized at the Junos, winning the awards for Breakthrough Artist of the Year and Country Album of the Year. Here he is now with his tune, Options.
4: Is it a relapse if it's just a drink? A picture-perfect party full of friends I used to keep.

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1: I got options.
0: Cameron Whitcomb with his tune Options. 21 minutes before 7 o'clock. Well, China's foreign minister is visiting Canada for the first time in a decade. He will meet Canada's foreign minister.

0: minister to talk trade and security. The visit comes as Ottawa and Beijing try to rebuild ties after years of tension. For more on this, we've reached Jeff Nankivell. He's the president and CEO of the Asia Pacific Foundation of Canada and is a former Canadian diplomat. Good morning.
1: Good morning, Mary Jane.
0: So what could this visit mean for Canada's relationship with China right now?
1: I think it's best to see it as a further step in a path that that was begun back in the fall when Prime Minister Carney met with President Xi at the Asia Pacific Economic Cooperation Summit in Korea. And then the real milestone was Prime Minister Carney's visit to China in January with a bunch of his ministers and with a senior business delegation, where a number of agreements were signed and some trade disputes were resolved, at least temporarily. And so this is the next step on that path.
0: How important is China to Canada's economy and future trade growth?
1: Well, it's more important to the future trade growth than it is to the current economy. It is important to the Canadian economy today. China is Canada's number two trading partner, but it's a number two is only a fraction of number one. So Canada's exports to China are only less than 5% of our total exports, whereas you have the U.S. at around 75%. And there are certain sectors of the economy for whom China is a very important customer in areas like canola, seafood, some other agricultural products. But it's the future potential that is really what's most important here, particularly if Canada wants to grow its exports to places in the world other than the United States. China has to be part of the picture. It's the second largest economy in the world. And while the growth has slowed in China, it's still around 5%. And you have in China a rising consumer class who are every year more and more people across China buying consumer products for the first time. So there's a lot of potential for Canadian businesses right across the country. And if we want to diversify our trade in the world, China has to be part of the picture.
0: And in meeting, what are some specific issues that either side would be hoping to address when it comes to trade?
1: So on the Canadian side, we're in a situation where the agreement that was reached in January was for temporary suspension of tariffs that China had put on some Canadian agricultural products, the largest being canola seed. Mm-hmm. That's a $2.5 billion export trade, but also some other agricultural products and seafood, but only to the end of this calendar year. So on the Canadian side, there would certainly be a desire to get a longer term agreement on those tariff reductions to keep those markets open and to give some predictability. I think on the Chinese side, there's a desire to maintain the momentum in the relationship where it's been agreed that there is a kind of strategic partnership that has been established. These sorts of titles are important to the government in Beijing. And there was agreement in January also to set up several ministerial and senior official level dialogue channels in areas like energy and clean technologies that I think the Chinese side would want to pursue. And at the same time, China wants to, you know, build warmer relationships with countries, around the world as part of its own, increasing its own global standing.
0: And could this help Canada reduce its reliance on the United States, or is that unrealistic?
1: Well, it's unrealistic to think that China could substitute for the United States. But when we talk about, and the goal is not, and it shouldn't be for Canada to export less to the United States in absolute terms. Mm-hmm. The goal should be we know we need to grow our economy. That's absolutely essential. And to do that, we need to trade more. And so the

0: growth in trade needs to be in markets other than the United States. So we reduce our relative reliance on the U.S. And so it's about growing our trade with those places in the world other than the U.S. And China, China's consumers, the needs of China's industries represent a very big part of that picture. India also is a big part of that picture. And there was a significant visit this week by the Indian trade minister. So this is happening in different places for Canada around the world. But China has to be a big part of the picture.
1: Are there any risks that Canada could face in trying to get closer to China while keeping its strong ties with the U.S.?
0: Definitely. First of all, when you trade with China, trading with China is not like trading with any other country. There is always a risk that you could be hit with arbitrary measures. And we saw this when we had the bilateral dispute, you know, between Canada and China over the Canada's detention of the Huawei company chief financial officer and the detention of the two Michaels by Beijing, that Beijing then imposed trade sanctions on Canada. And so there's a risk when you're trading with China of that. And for that reason, you know, no sector of the Canadian economy should become overly dependent on China as its main customer. At the same time, there is a risk in the relationship with Washington, that Washington keeps one eye on what countries like Canada are doing with China and will speak up if it thinks Canada is getting, you know, too close to China. We actually have a provision in our Canada-US-Mexico trade agreement that says for any member who opens free trade negotiations with, in the agreement, it says a non-market economy. Clearly, it's China. The other members can have a say on that. And so in Ottawa, you know, the government of Canada has to keep one eye on Washington in doing these things. But I would argue it strengthens our hand in dealing with Washington if Washington sees that we have options. And this is in part what this visit is about. I think both sides of this visit don't mind Washington noticing that the relationship is warming up. And that comes at the same time, let's not forget, that the U.S. under President Trump is trying to warm up its relationship with China and is trying to cut its own large-scale trade deals with China.
1: And what about concerns regarding China's human rights record, which has been an issue in the past, and other recent frictions between the two countries? Like, how might those factor into ongoing trade negotiations?
0: Well, clearly the strategy of the Carney government is to de-link those things, and that's also, as one would expect, that's the preference of the government of China. And so in the relationship with China, as with the relationship with India, the Carney government's strategy is, and the basic premise is, look, we need these economic relationships. This is job number one in Canada today, and the world that we're in is to grow our economy, and you know, exports are fundamental to that. So we need to have a healthy relationship on the economic side, and where we have bilateral issues, you know, issues between the countries on matters like human rights, we need to keep those on a separate track. At the same time, I think it's important as Canadians that we continue to raise issues that we see. We don't want our kids and grandkids to grow up in a world where nobody says anything, you know, when abuses are happening in other parts of the world. But there are ways to do that, that in which you can do that meaningfully, but without damaging your economic relationship.
1: Thank you so much for joining us. I appreciate your insights.
0: Thanks very much. Have a good morning.
1: Jeff Nankivell is the president and CEO of the Asia Pacific Foundation of Canada. We reached him this morning in Ottawa. 11 minutes before 7 o'clock, well, singer-songwriter Kelly Badeau grew up on the Ivory Coast, but today Manitoba is home. She landed in St. Boniface, a small and tight-knit French community in Winnipeg that helped her find her footing. Here is Kelly Badeau.

Manitoba singer-songwriter Kelly Badzo with Jamais Oublié, thanks to our friends at C'est Formidable for suggesting that track. 8 minutes before 7 o'clock.

0: Good morning, Paul McGowan.
1: Good morning, Mary Jean.
0: All right. Let's start in the NHL. Desperate times for Montreal now after a loss last night.
1: Yeah, the Canadiens now down 3-1. And the story of this series, Mary Jean, has been just stifling defense from Carolina. Just 12 shots allowed in game two, just 13 allowed in game three. I will let the Montreal crowd last night tell you whether the Habs were able to reverse that trend. Yeah, that is 20,000 people yelling, shoot the puck. Just 18 shots on goal for Montreal as they get shut out 4-0. Captain Nick Suzuki tried afterward to explain the lack of offense.
2: I think every single game we played in this year, they've outshot us and we've won 4. It's obviously we're shooting, they're getting good sticks, good blocks, missing the net. So it's not like we're not shooting the puck at all. I mean, we're a good offensive team. I feel like we're just some execution right at the end isn't there right now, and we got to find a way to be better at that.
1: The Habs collectively a pretty dejected group post-game, and Carolina now has a chance to clinch this series on home ice and punch their ticket to the Stanley Cup final. Game 5 goes on Friday from Raleigh.
0: All right, let's go to basketball. The Toronto Tempo got a win last night.
1: It snapped their 2-game losing streak, a 111-104 win over the Chicago Sky. One of the big moments in this game came late in the fourth quarter. The Tempo lead was down to 2, but Marina Mabry hits a 3 to give Toronto some breathing room. Mabry had 24 points.

0: points on the night, but it was Niara Sabali who earned Player of the Game honors last night. She had 29 points to lead the way for the Tempo, and Coach Sandy Brondello talked post-game about what Sabali means to the team.
1: I think the world of Niara, we drafted her to New York, and then obviously we had the opportunity to get her expansion. It was a no-brainer for us, and as I sold it, it's an opportunity to show everyone what she's capable of. Now she's an important player for us. So for me, she put so much work into it. She's faced so much adversity. So when great things like this happen, it's pretty special, and she's very humble, a humble player, and I love that about her.
0: The Tempo are now even on the year for wins, for losses. They're back at home on Saturday to face Seattle.
2: All right, well, let's finish on baseball. The Blue Jays managed to squeak past the Marlins yesterday.
0: A tense baseball game yesterday afternoon. Part of that was the score. It was a close ball game all the way through. But after four Blue Jays batters were hit by pitches on Monday, Yuri Perez of the Marlins drilled Kazuma Okamoto in the back in the fourth inning. Jays manager John Schneider did not like it. He was yelling at Perez. Perez then struck out Yohendrick Piñango and taunted the Blue Jays bench. Here is John Schneider on the drama of the moment.
3: Guys getting hit. Yeah, like I said yesterday, you know, I don't think Sandy's not trying to hit anyone with breaking balls, but, you know, I think collectively as a group, you get tired of it when it's, you know, Oak takes 97 in the back, you know, it's the old thing. If you're going to throw in, you know, if you can control it. But I think, too, whenever players kind of respond and things like that, you kind of just get lost in the heat of the moment.
0: Not often that you hear a major league manager admit that, yeah, maybe his emotions got the best of him. Now, it helps post-game that after Perez skipped off the mound and taunted the Blue Jays, he injured himself stretching in the dugout between innings, had to leave the game, and in the very next inning, the Jays tied it up. They go on to win 2-1 and exact some revenge on Perez. They are right back at it tonight. They start a four-game series with Baltimore.
2: All right. Thanks so much for this, Paul.
0: Thanks, Mary Jean.
2: That's Paul McGowan on the National CBC Sports Desk. Just a few minutes now before 7 o'clock. Olivia Levesque back now with some news.
4: Good morning. Well, keeping with sports, but Kanjikum First Nation hosted some special guests earlier this week as it celebrated the grand opening of a new community fitness center. Among those special invitees was former UFC champion George St. Pierre. The Kanjikum's director of education, Cal Peters, says it's not the first time St. Pierre has visited the community, but they kept the return visit under wraps to surprise local students.
5: They're quite surprised and it was kind of hard to keep it a secret for a month and a half after we secured him.
4: Peter says the fitness center will be used by students as well as community members of all ages. And parents and guardians in Thunder Bay will have to download a new app in order to get notifications about their child's school bus schedule. The Chipmunk app is replacing the existing bus status app. The new system allows users to track their child's school bus in real time, and it also offers estimated arrival times as well as alerts about delays and cancellations. The Chipmunk app can only be accessed by students or those listed as authorized contacts for their child's school. The bus status app will no longer work as of June 1st. Just a quick look at what's making news this morning, Mary Jean.
2: Thanks so much, Olivia. And we're going to hear more about that change in the app and what that means for parents coming right up. As well, there's been lots of chatter lately about education in this province and why boys are falling behind in school. We'll hear from both a parent and a student in Thunder Bay about their experience. And politicians, including Industry Minister Melanie Joly and Ontario Premier Doug Ford, attending this year's CANSEC conference. It's the country's biggest trade show for defense contractors, and we'll find out why it matters. Stay with us. World Report is next.
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8: 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It's coming up on The Current.
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0: It is Thursday, May 28th. Coming up in this next half hour of the program, parents know the status of the school bus run can make or break a morning. We'll hear about a new app being launched by Student Transportation Services of Thunder Bay that will allow parents to track their child's school bus location in real time. And there's lots of chatter lately about education in this province and why boys are falling behind in school. We'll hear from both a parent and a student in Thunder Bay about their experience. Joining me now in the studio with a look at what's happening in news is Olivia Levesque. Good morning, Olivia.
1: Good morning. Well, leaders from Northwestern Ontario are voicing concerns over recent missing persons cases in Thunder Bay, all of which have concluded with families and communities grieving the loss of their loved ones. In a member statement yesterday at Queen's Park, Huitenong MPP Saul Mamakwa says the issue of missing people in Thunder Bay is not new, but he says the situation is now at a tipping point. And Thunder Bay's Finance and Administration Standing Committee has thrown its support behind the city's draft incident response policy. The policy acts as a guide for city staff on how to deal with incidents like vandalism, loitering, harassment, or assaults on city property with a focus on de-escalation. It was endorsed by the Standing Committee on Tuesday and will now go to City Council in June for final approval. Just a quick look at what's making news this morning. I'll be back at 7:30. Right now, Matt Frattpietro joins us with a look at today's weather forecast. Hi, Matt.
2: Hi, Liv. Well, it is going to be a beautiful day in the city of Thunder Bay. Sunny skies and a high of 22. The western part of the region, sunny as well, with winds gusting to 50 kilometers an hour, tapering off just after noontime. We're going to hit 29 degrees. It's going to feel closer to 31 with the humidex. Areas of the far north will see sunny skies as well with a high of 26. And if we take a look down the north shore of Lake Superior up into Greenstone, sunny skies with fog dissipating this morning. Winds gusting up to 20 kilometers an hour late this afternoon and a high of 25 degrees. Mary Jean, what's happening out there right now?
0: Well, right now, mainly sunny skies here in Thunder Bay. 5 degrees. Atikokan, 5 degrees as well. Fort Francis, 10. Kenora is the warmest spot this hour at 13 degrees and mainly sunny skies. Dryden, as well as Red Lake, mainly sunny and 10. Then Sulakout and Pickle Lake and Sandy Lake, sunny skies and 9 degrees. Kitchenamaig, Sibinanoag, sunny skies and 7. Fort Severn, the cool spot, 1 degree and cloudy at this hour. Eastward, Geraldton, sunny and 4. Nipigon, 4 degrees as well. Marathon, 3. Armstrong, sunny and +1 degree. 13 minutes after 7 o'clock.

0: Well, Student Transportation Services of Thunder Bay is launching a new app to provide school bus notifications to families. The Chipmunk app is replacing the existing bus status app. Among other things, it allows parents and guardians to track their child's bus in real time. Greg Murphy is the service's consortium manager. He spoke to the CBC's Sarah Law about the change. Here's some of their conversation.
1: So tell me a little bit about the switch to the new Chipmunk app.
2: Yeah, so we're pretty excited to finally launch the app. It's been in the works for a few years now. We need to have several things in place to make sure it works properly as intended, and to make sure that the information is secure. So we've launched it a couple weeks ago, and we're very excited to get it out to the families. It's an app designed for families to be able to track the bus that their child is on, as well as provide ETAs for arrival at the bus stop, as well as their busing information and alerts like cancellation, delays, all in one app. It's an app that's been available for a number of years. It's just that we needed to work to make sure that it works for us, and that we had everything in place in order for it to work properly, and to also keep the student information that contains it within it secure. So it actually started a couple years ago. We had a requirement for all the buses and vans that we contract with our bus operators need to be GPS tracked. So that's all been implemented, and it's a great tool for us for monitoring for contract compliance and other auditing purposes. It's also a tool that's vital to an app that is designed to give real-time location information for parents. So we've had that implemented now for a couple years. The next was how do we ensure that the student data is properly secure? So a year ago, we changed our parent portal system, which is the system that we've had in place for both the last 13, 14 years of parents being able to get their student busing information online. Previously, they could just put in a child's date of birth and OAN number and see their busing information. That was today's day and age, that was deemed to be not secure enough. So a year ago, we switched over to a system where in order to have a parent portal account that shows student information, your email for your parent portal has to match the email on file at the school and authorized by the school to see busing information. So that makes it much more secure. So only people who can see student information in the parent portal are those who are authorized on the child's school record to be able to see that information. Now, with that in place, we've been working ever since to move forward with a new parent app where they will sign in to download the Chipmunk app onto their devices, and then they log into the Chipmunk app using the same parent portal credentials. So it's an integrated system. It's tying in the GPS data we're receiving from the buses, along with the access to busing information provided through the schools, and it all brings it together in an integrated app where the parents can track their child's bus and keep tabs on how long it'll be before at that stop.
1: Sounds pretty sophisticated. I know back in my day, my mom would never have known if I missed the bus and had to run to school instead.
2: Yeah. Times have changed. Technology is available, and it's always about improving our communications with families. And this is just the next step for us to continue that improvement.
1: And so, how does the Chipmunk app compare to the current bus status app? What are some of the differences?
2: So, the bus status app strictly provides whether a bus is delayed or cancellation. It's strictly an information tool. So, it's manually entered by the bus operator saying the bus is 10 minutes late. And that's all it's going to provide. It doesn't give stop information. Doesn't give details about the student's busing information. It's strictly, like I said, if a bus is delayed and or if it's canceled.

0: Whereas the Chipmunk app will tell the authorized user who is on the child's unauthorized contact on the child's school record where the bus is and how long before it gets to the stop, in addition to also receiving those delay and cancellation information.
1: And so the bus status app is no longer working as of June 1st, correct?
0: Yeah, it is being retired. So we have end of next week after that, the bus status app will no longer be in use with us. So for families with children on buses, we highly encourage them to download the Chipmunk app and log in using their parent portal credentials. And as long as they can see their children in their parent portal account, they'll see them in the Chipmunk app.
1: All right. Well, is there anything else that you want families to know at this time about the transition to the new app?
0: No, as I said, we're very excited to launch this. It's been testing for a few months with certain families in the area to get some feedback, and we're pretty confident that people will be very happy with it. It just gives a higher level of communication with our families, and you know, we're always looking to improve student safety and keeping our families better informed. You know, especially when plans change. I think that app's going to be a big improvement over the current app we have.
1: Well, thank you so much for taking a few minutes to tell me about it.
0: Okay. You're welcome. Thank you.
2: Craig Murphy is the Consortium Manager for Student Transportation Services of Thunder Bay. He was speaking with CBC's Sarah Law about the new Chipmunk app to provide school bus notifications to families. The previous bus status app will no longer work as of June 1st. 20 minutes after 7 o'clock. Singer-songwriter Jen Grant released a new album earlier this year. It's called Queen of the Straight, and among other things, it honors her late mother. Here's one of those new tracks. This is Jen Grant with Gonna Be Free.

That's Jen Grant with Gonna Be Free, a track from her new album, Queen of the Straight. 23 minutes after 7 o'clock. Well, Ontario Today is CBC's open line show, airing every weekday at noon. And yesterday, guest host Stu Mills asked listeners to call in and have their say on education.

0: education, specifically why boys might be falling behind their female counterparts at school. Two callers from our region chimed in.
1: Let's go to Matt, who's in Thunder Bay. Hi, Matt.
2: Hi.
1: We're asking people today, why are boys falling behind in school? What are you thinking?
2: Well, thanks for taking my call. I just wanted to start by saying that I really appreciate you asking this question. I'm a teacher as well. I'm also a male. So for the last 10 years, I've heard a lot of really wonderful arguments about how we need to increase programs for girls. And I just think that if we're going to listen to those arguments and they're great, then we need to be open to the idea that if those arguments are equally valid for girls, then they can be equally valid for boys. And I think that a lot of the callers that you've had on today have talked about that. I think about the boy going to the library, because we have those programs in our board. We have money set aside specifically for programming for girls. So I think that the question is great. I think it's an awesome question. The next thing I wanted to say was that Louis had brought up a great point about experiential education and getting kids outside doing more hands-on stuff. One of the issues with that is class composition. So I actually teach in Manitowoc, which is a very small town, and we have access to nature that is unmatched.
1: Sure.
2: But I have three grades in my class. I have 4, 5, 6. And then on top of that, I have two girls that are on a completely alternative program. So they have an EA that they work with one-on-one. But then I also have additional needs. Like I have a student who has cerebral palsy. I have a variety of needs. And it just makes it extremely difficult to get them out of the school because I don't have that additional support that I need in order to do that safely.
1: The classroom is going to be most days of the week the easiest place to do your work.
2: Absolutely. And it's because of all those high needs that are concentrated in my class. I have 13 kids, but I have 10 IEPs in my classroom.
1: Just, Matt, the fact that you're teaching grades 4, grades 5, and grades 6, I mean, their needs, their interests are going to be pretty varied just because of that. But I wanted to go back to the very first kind of idea you brought up, which is that for the last 10 years, you as a teacher were encouraged to come up with programs to get girls engaged. Are you saying that just the pendulum swung too far?
2: I think that the pendulum tends to swing too far in general. That definitely happens. I think that what we need to look at is just recognizing we're all human beings and we're all learners. So we really need to find some space to welcome boys back in because we've been excluded. And I think that a lot of these movements have come from a good place. I think they've done really good work, but they haven't been as inclusive as they'd like to think that they've been. So finding ways to say, like, no, boys matter. Boys are important and boys' education is really important. That shouldn't be a controversial statement at all.
1: Yeah, no,
2: it's just as important as everybody else in that classroom, you know?
1: For sure. I mean, I think that was the point of the last call too, that sexism kind of cuts both ways. It's bad for the boys and it's bad for the girls too. I want to try to talk to Colin here, who's also in Thunder Bay, and see what you have to say before we say goodbye for the hour, Colin. So you're going to have to be kind of efficient. You've got a couple kids. What are you thinking when we ask the question, how do we keep boys engaged in school?
3: Well, I have two boys and a daughter at home, and they're all pretty much on par as far as I can tell. And I feel like we put a lot of emphasis on the schools. You're sending your child to a classroom sometimes with 30 kids and expecting a teacher and an ECE to teach them everything they need to know in order to navigate the school system. And as a parent, it's my responsibility to make sure that my children are up to snuff, that they're learning and that they're engaged. And I find all too often parents are just shoveling them out the door off to school and expecting the teachers to pick up the slack. I love being a parent. I'll leave work to go educate my kids or do whatever I have to. And I just feel like so many times they're just being thrown in front of a screen because parents are tired. And you see it all the time. I go to the hockey rink. I coach hockey. I coach baseball. I coach soccer. And you see it, kids on the stands sitting on their iPads, sitting on their iPhones. And it's a very... it's a lack of work I find that the parents are putting in. The teachers have a very difficult job, and that's funny coming from me because I was never a great student. I was always hard on teachers.
1: So,
3: but as a parent,
1: but Colin, I just want to get clear. I mean, are you homeschooling your kids? Is that what you're saying that?

0: No, I'm not homeschooling them. I send them to a public school. Okay. They all go to a public school. But when they come home from school, I ask them, what'd you learn today? If they're having problems reading, it's my responsibility to pick it up or make sure that they're in the right programs. I understand the school system does have some quirks that we would all like to fix and tweak here and there. But again, as a parent, it is our responsibility to make sure that our children are getting the education they need in order to navigate the world.
1: You can't leave it all to the school.
0: Everything.
1: Yeah.
0: No, like I say, you send them to a classroom with 30 kids and expect them to learn everything. My youngest, he's learning how to read. We're doing math questions at the dinner table and stuff like that. And just keeping them engaged, keeping them interested. I limit screen time. I think the screens are just an absolute disaster. You know, it's like you wouldn't send your child out into the street to talk to strangers, yet you'll let them play Fortnite and talk to people all across the country and learn things that they shouldn't be learning or they should be supervised.
1: Yeah.
2: That was On Terra Today guest host Stu Mill speaking with listeners from Thunder Bay about why they think boys are falling behind in school. What's your experience? We'd love to hear from you. Call our talkback line, 807-625-5077, or text us, 807-355-9681, or you can email us, thunderbay@cbc.ca. Well, coming up in our next half hour here on the program, politicians, including Industry Minister Melanie Joly and Ontario Premier Doug Ford, are attending this year's CANSEC conference. It's the country's biggest trade show for defense contractors, and we will find out more about why it's important and worth watching. And checkmate, we're going to take you to the Mary J. L. Black Library, where a growing number of chess enthusiasts are taking part in a weekly drop-in chess club. We'll hear more about the growing chess craze. 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It's 7:30. Olivia Levesque is here with the CBC News.
3: Good morning. Right now in Geraldton, sunshine and 4 degrees. Here in Thunder Bay, sunny and 5 degrees. And in Kenora, sunny there and 13 degrees. And that's the warm spot in the region. Leaders from Northwestern Ontario are voicing concerns over recent missing persons cases in Thunder Bay, all of which have concluded with families and communities grieving the loss of their loved ones. In a member's statement yesterday at Queen's Park, Huitong MPP Saul Mamakwa says the issue of missing people in Thunder Bay is not new, but he says the situation is now at a tipping point.
4: I also want to acknowledge that there are many more who continue to grieve lost loved ones who went missing in Thunder Bay. On behalf of Kiwetnung, our thoughts and prayers are with all of you. It is time to come together to end this crisis because no more families should go through this.
3: Anishinaabe Asking Nation Grand Chief Elvin Fidler also issued a statement on social media yesterday expressing concerns over these investigations. Fidler says there are growing calls for a dedicated Indigenous-led search effort to be established in Thunder Bay. Well, forest fire danger ratings are once again changing across the region as some areas expect temperature highs to reach the 30-degree mark later today. Much of the Northwest started the week with low hazard conditions. Now the region is seeing a mix of moderate to extreme risk. These ratings are calculated using data from over 130 weather stations across the province. As of this morning, two wildland fires are burning in the region. And our own Matt Frappetro will be here with today's full weather forecast just after the news. Well, Thunder Bay's draft incident response policy has taken a step toward approval. The policy acts as a guide for authorized city staff to help them deal with incidents like vandalism, loitering, harassment, or assaults on city property. The policy puts an emphasis on de-escalation, but also includes a process for staff to issue trespass notices. McKellar Ward Councillor Brian Hamilton is a member of Thunder Bay's Finance and Administration Standing Committee. He says he's happy to see the policy also cover he's happy to see the policy cover city transit buses.
5: The approach overall and broadly is a compassionate approach, so does not start with enforcement. But I think what's going to happen overall is that folks in public spaces that utilize public areas are going to respond to that the little bit of structure with compliance.
3: The policy still needs final approval from city.

0: the council as a whole. It's scheduled to be presented to council next month. To Kenora now, where City Council will make a final decision today on whether the city will take over the historic Kenresha Hotel. The hotel was built in 1908, and a report to Council says the current owners purchased the Kenresha in 2005 for $825,000 and plan to redevelop the building. However, progress has been limited. The city has received approval from the Ontario Land Tribunal to take over the Kenresha, with a vote scheduled for this afternoon during a special City Council meeting. If Kenora Council votes in favor of taking over the hotel, the report says the city must give each current owner of the Kenresha an offer of compensation within 3 months. The amount will be based on the appraised value of the building. And lastly, Pikangikum First Nation now has a new fitness facility. The remote community celebrated the grand opening of the two-story center earlier this week. Cal Peters is Pikangikum's director of education, and he says it's a significant step forward when it comes to health and wellness in the community.
1: Because a lot of people live in overcrowded homes, and they don't have this type of equipment that would probably fit in their living room or any part of their house. And so we're just happy that we can provide this space for everybody, anybody.
0: A grand opening celebration was held in the community on Tuesday, and it was attended by Chief Patty Peters, Anishinaabe Aski Grand Chief Alvin Vidler, and another very special guest, former UFC champion George St. Pierre. We'll have more on this story coming up just after 8 o'clock here on Superior Morning. Time now is 7:35, and time to check in on that weather. Matt Frappetro here with today's forecast. Hi, Matt.
2: Hi, Liv. Well, it's going to be a beautiful day pretty much across northwestern Ontario. Let's start in the far north here. Sunny skies, high of 26 degrees. The western part of the region, sunny skies, high of 29, feeling more like 31 with the humidex. We'll see some gusty winds this morning, tapering off just after noontime. Right here in the city of Thunder Bay, sunny and a high of 22. And if we take a look down the north shore of Lake Superior up into Greenstone, sunny skies, fog patches dissipating this morning. Winds gusting up to 20 kilometers an hour in the afternoon and a high of 25 degrees. You love to see it, Mary Jean.
3: Indeed. But we still have a little bit of warming up to do at Thunder Bay at this hour. 5 degrees, mainly sunny skies. Atikokan 5 as well. Fort Francis 10. Kenora, the warm spot at this hour, 13, and mainly sunny skies. For Dryden and Red Lake areas, mainly sunny and 10. Then Sulugout, Pickle Lake, Sandy Lake, mainly sunny and 9 degrees. Kitchenmake, Siminonowog, sunny and 7. Fort Severn, the cool spot at this hour, 1 degree and cloudy skies. Eastward, Geraldton, Nipigon areas, 4 degrees and sunny. Marathon 3, Armstrong, sunny and 1 degree. 24 minutes before 8 o'clock. Well, another record for Justin Bieber after he won big at the American Music Awards for his new album, Swag. The Canadian singer is the first musician to win Best Male Pop Artist 5 times. Here he is with Daisies.

0: There you go, Justin Bieber with Daisies from his latest album, Swag. 21 minutes before 8 o'clock. Well, local chess enthusiasts are flocking to a drop-in chess club at Mary J. L. Black Library. Over the last 5 months, the club has seen quite a bit of growth. From small children to senior citizens, dozens of chess enthusiasts come out weekly to checkmate their opponents on Monday evenings. CBC's Nikki Shaw dropped by to meet with Scott Kyle, a volunteer with the Thunder Bay Public Library who hosts the club. She also spoke with some of the chess enthusiasts taking part about the appeal of the game.
1: I'll take the rook, she'll take the queen, and then I'll start marching pawns down to the other end. My name is Greg Simons. We like seeing the big difference in ages between players because people who learn as children have an opportunity to grow into very strong players if they stick with playing. I liken it to learning a language where, if you learn a language as a child, I think your depth of understanding is much deeper and much greater than someone who learns as an adult. And chess is very much like that.
2: My name's Muhammad, and I'm here to take my son here. He is very interested to learn about the chess, so I'm taking him here so that he can play with some other experienced guy and he can learn. This is his first time, and he was very excited when I told him that I am going over there, and he is asking that I need to go there name to time, not only once. He's very excited, super excited actually.
3: Do you hope to maybe come back again in the future?
2: Yeah, sure. I will come back in every Monday because every Monday Mary J. Black has the option to play with some different players and to learn some techniques because he has all the basics in his mind, but he needs to know that strategy so that he can play against with more experienced player. And I also thinking to go in Wednesday on the CLE, so he will learn quick. The interesting thing is, he learned the chess play only from the YouTube. He never played with someone else, like the experienced person here. So it's his first time to play with others. So it's amazing for us and especially for him, actually. His name is Najib Najari Rahman. He's just 8 years old.
3: Do you enjoy chess?
4: Yes. I started playing chess when I got a chess board. Then I started learning techniques from YouTube, and that's how I enjoy it.
3: Do you hope to come back here again in the future?
4: I hope so.
5: This is my second time, but I know Scott because I'm with the Thunder Bay Chess Club, and Scott comes out to the Thunder Bay Chess Club, so the two clubs kind of interact, so we help each other out, and we try to grow the club, together, so we support what he's doing here at the library, and he comes out to the Thunder Bay Chess Club, and he supports us, and on and so forth, so it's one big community of chess.
3: How does it feel to just see so many people take part in it?
5: Well, it's really good. I'm a senior. I played chess when I was a kid, and then I stopped for most of my life, family and career and all that stuff, and started up again later on. And in the Thunder Bay Chess Club, there's well over 100 members, so you see people from all ages. So that's the great thing about chess is you could have someone who's like 3-4 years old. We have a member in the Thunder Bay Chess Club who's in his 90s, and so when Frank comes out, it's fantastic because we get to see

0: Frank, and you know, it's we just love it. So we have people from all ages and all levels of chess, from beginners to people who are quite good, you know, near experts and that sort of thing. So it's great.
1: Do you encourage more people to get into chess in the future?
0: Well, absolutely, because it's really good for the mind. It may seem a little complicated, but there's some ways to learn how to play chess through proven principles that have been around for hundreds of years. And when you start to learn how to play the game, and if you have somebody who can show you how to do that, and that's what chess clubs are all about, is just playing people that are about your level or sometimes higher or lower, well, then you get to learn from other people, or you get to they get to learn from you. So everybody learns and grows at the same time, irregardless of your age or your experience or your level.
2: My name is Scott Kyle, and I'm a volunteer for the Thunder Bay Public Libraries here at the Mary J. L. Black. It's been going really well. I've been quite pleased to just randomly had this idea. I'm a retired teacher, and I used to use chess in my classrooms to motivate kids on all the spectrum. And I pitched the idea to the Thunder Bay Public Libraries back in the fall, and they got it up and running the 1st of January, as soon as January hit. And we've been running it since. And the first few nights, we had numbers anywhere between 5 and 13, and then it quickly jumped to 20 and 30 and 35 sometimes. Tonight, we've got about half a dozen showed up, but we've had anywhere between 20 and 30 on a fairly consistent basis.
1: Quite a range of people who come out, like different demographics. Could you maybe tell me about some of those demographics?
2: The age ranges, frankly, are right from the primary grades right on up to seasoned adults that have come out and are curious to find a good match to play with. And other ethnic demographics, we've had folks from India, Europe, Africa, South America, you name it. It's been really a pleasant surprise that way. Sometimes parents or families will come as a unit and either drop their kids for a bit while they lounge in the library, or they'll just come and hang out with their kids, or, you know, high school age kids will come on their own, and so on and so forth. So the demographics are all over the map. It's been good that way. There's some clubs that are just sort of finding each other, and it seems like for whatever reason there's a little bit of a resurgence in interest in chess. So the levels of chess are really all over the place, from kids just coming to wanting to learn how to move the pieces to people who really know they want a really good chess match when they come here. So
1: how does it feel to just see it grow so much, and do you hope it to grow even more?
2: Even the library has acknowledged that with the numbers between 20 and 30 at times, if we run it again next year, which I'm quite willing to facilitate it for, they'd like to give us our own room, a physical room with a door, rather than just on the corridors here toward the windows, which is a great space at the end of the library. But it's good to have more of a contained place where we're not interfering with other readers and users of the library. So yeah, I hope it's going to grow. I mean, if it grows any more than the 20 or 30, I'd like to kind of structure it a little bit more and have some folks that are interested in tutoring stepping forward, bringing their own sets and so on. Till the end of June, if folks want to come, it's the Mary J. L. Black Library on Mondays from 5 to 8, and there's a wide variety of us chess enthusiasts who come out, and it's mostly engendering a climate of helping and tutoring each other and getting people matched up and just kind of promoting the sport. So it's been a bunch of fun.
3: This game will be over in just a few moves. Check.
4: There you go. That was CBC's Nikki Shaw speaking with Scott Kyle, a volunteer with the Thunder Bay Public Library, who hosts a weekly chess club at the Mary J. L. Black branch. Before that, you heard from some of the local chess enthusiasts taking part in the Monday evening club. 13 minutes before 8 o'clock. Well, the Canadian band The Beaches was already making waves, but the hit show Off Campus has just exposed them to an even bigger audience. The band got a nearly 900% bump in streams after being mentioned on the second episode of Amazon's number one show. Here's Edge of the Earth by The Beaches.

0: That was Edge of the Earth by Toronto band The Beaches. The song got a boost after being played on Off Campus. The hit show is based on Toronto author L. Kennedy's romantic comedy novels, often centered in the hockey world. Later today on CBC Radio and CBC Podcasts, Commotion is going to discuss why this show and this genre is so popular right now. 10 minutes before 8 o'clock. Well, come October, Albertans will face a monumental question about the province's place in Canada. Premier Danielle Smith plans to put a question on the fall referendum ballot about whether Alberta stays or the process begins for a binding referendum on the topic. The move is being met with questions about how feasible separation would be and the financial consequences. For some answers, CBC turned to Travis Taves. He's a former Alberta finance minister, serving first in Jason Kenney's cabinet and then reappointed by Premier Danielle Smith. He currently serves as a senior fellow at the C.D. Howe Institute.
1: It would be incredibly challenging for a landlocked country of 5 million people to ultimately thrive at the prosperity levels that we could achieve by remaining as a part of Canada, in spite of the frustrations that we have certainly been through over the last 10 years. Obviously, there would be large costs, massive costs to set up our national institutions, foreign service, customs, national legal system. I could go on and on. Defense, that would involve very significant costs. And I know there's work underway right now to start to tease those costs out, to start to project what it might cost Alberta in terms of national institution effort, should we take the road of independence. Of course, a big concern for all of us Albertans has been the fact that while we've been the economic engine of the nation, governments, whether it's in Ottawa or other provincial governments, have stood in our way to build important infrastructure to further our wealth creation effort, not only for Albertans, but for the rest of Canadians. That's been incredibly frustrating. And yet, as I consider the future as an independent country, again, landlocked, I just can't understand how we would have more leverage, again, by being a sovereign nation, as opposed to being a part of a greater nation, a province within Confederation. I believe we have far more leverage as a province within Confederation. I'm hearing from, senior bankers right now that already this fascination with separation is having a cooling effect in investment in the province. And I believe that should Albertans choose in October to head towards a very serious referendum, that cooling would turn ice cold, certainly in some sectors. Investment proponents crave certainty. They crave predictability. And there's no roadmap for a province separating from Canada. I believe that we would be locked into years, if not decades, of legal and constitutional wrangling. Everything from how do we split up the current debt to pension balances, to borders, to Indigenous rights. I could go on and on. Even the uncertainty around what a constitution would look like in Alberta would have an incredibly chilling effect, I believe, on investment. There would be uncertainty around trade agreements. Who would Alberta trade with? What kind of relationship would we have? All of that, I believe, would really jeopardize the future economic prosperity of Alberta. And so I think right now it's very important that we as Albertans become as informed as possible, engaged as possible, so that we can go out and participate in the democratic process and make an informed, rational decision.
0: Travis Taves is a senior fellow at the C.D. Howe Institute and a former Alberta finance minister. 6 minutes before 8 o'clock.
2: Hello there, I'm Craig Norris. I hope you're having a good week. Stopping by with a quick check on what's coming up this Saturday on In the Key of C, your music-fueled journey around Ontario. Well, 1,700 regular season games, 297 playoff games, 44 Stanley Cup final games, 3 Olympic gold medal games. During his career as a referee in the National Hockey League, Guelph's Bill McCreary has seen a lot. He's now written a book about his experience, and he joins me to talk about it. Plus, of course, lots and lots of music. You'll hear tunes from Sultans of String, Broken Social Scene, Kathleen Edwards, and lots, lots more, including this one from Loon Choir. This is Guest House.

0: That was... Sorry, I had to sneeze. That was Guest House by Loon Choir. You'll hear that and a whole lot more on In the Key of C with Craig Norris. That's Saturday at 3 o'clock right here on CBC Radio 1 and on the CBC Listen app. Just a couple minutes now before 8 o'clock. Olivia Levesque back now with a look at news. Olivia?
1: Good morning. Well, Student Transportation Services of Thunder Bay is launching a new app to provide notifications about school bus routes to families. The Chipmunk app is replacing the existing bus status app, and that system is set to retire on June 1st. The new app will allow families to track their child's bus in real time, and it will also provide estimated arrival times along with notifications about delays and cancellations. Craig Murphy is the services consortium manager, and he says the information is only accessible to those listed as an authorized contact for their child's school.
2: It's an integrated system. It's tying in the GPS data we're receiving from the buses, along with the access to busing information provided through the schools, and it all brings it together in an integrated app where the parents can track their child's bus and keep tabs on how long it'll be before at that stop.
1: Families must use their parent portal login credentials to use the Chipmunk app, which can be downloaded now, and students can also create their own account. And City Council in Kenora will make a final decision today on whether the city will take over the historic Kenresha Hotel. The hotel was built in 1908, and a report to council says the current owners purchased the Kenresha in 2005 for $825,000 and plan to redevelop the building. However, progress has been limited.

0: distruzione di un mito.
1: They risk to destroy a legend.
2: Investors weren't thrilled either. Ferrari shares fell more than 8% in Milan after the launch this week.
3: In my opinion, it's a disaster.
2: That's Ferrari fan Davide Giacchetti from Florence, who says the Luce Electric looks like a common car from China or Japan.
3: It's like
2: Not everyone's groaning. Ferrari Formula One race car drivers Lewis Hamilton and Charles Leclerc seem to enjoy taking it for a spin. Megan Williams, CBC News, Rome.
4: And that is the latest national and international news from World Report. I'm John Northcott.

0: It is Thursday, May 28th, almost the end of the month, and Friday Junior, if we think like Scott Regier. Coming up in this last half hour of the program, Pikangikum First Nations celebrated the grand opening of a new fitness facility this week. We'll hear about the facility's significance for community health and wellness and how they managed to secure a very special guest, former UFC champion George St. Pierre. And another key tax deadline is fast approaching, and personal finance columnist Rubina Ahmed-Huck has some advice for self-employed Canadians. Joining me now with a look at what's happening in news is Olivia Levesque. Good morning, Olivia.
1: Good morning. While leaders from Northwestern Ontario are voicing concerns over recent missing persons cases in Thunder Bay, all of which have concluded with families and communities grieving the loss of their loved ones, Anishinaabe Aski Nation Grand Chief Elvin Fidler issued a statement on social media yesterday, and he says there are growing calls for a dedicated Indigenous-led search effort to be established in Thunder Bay. And forest fire danger ratings are once again changing across the region as some areas expect temperatures to reach the 30-degree mark later today. Much of the Northwest started the week with low hazard conditions. Now the region is seeing a mix of moderate to extreme risk. These ratings are calculated using data from over 130 weather stations across the province. Speaking of weather, Matt Frappetro here now with a look at today's forecast. Hey, Matt.
2: Hi, Liv. Well, beautiful day out there right now in the city of Thunder Bay. Sunny skies today with a high of 22 degrees. For Kenora, Dryden, Fort Francis, Atikokan, and the rest of the western part of the region, sunny skies today. Winds gusting up to 50 kilometers an hour, tapering off just after noontime. We're going to hit a high of 29 degrees. It's going to feel closer to 31 with the humidex. For areas of the far north, we're going to be hovering around 26 today with sunny skies. And if we take a look down the north shore of Lake Superior, up into Greenstone, a sunny day as well. Fog patches dissipating this morning. Winds gusting up to 20 kilometers an hour late in the afternoon and a high around 25 degrees. Mary Jean.
0: Well, right now in Thunder Bay, warming up quickly, mainly sunny skies and 9 degrees. Atikokan, 8. Fort Francis, 13 degrees. Kenora, the warm spot at 14, and mainly sunny skies there. For Dryden, sunny and 12. Sulugout, mainly sunny and 11. Red Lake, 13. Pickle Lake and Sandy Lake, both sunny and 12 degrees. Kitchenamaig, Siboneyewig, sunny and 8. Fort Severn, the cool spot at 2 degrees and cloudy skies at this hour. Eastward, Geraldton, sunny and 9. 7 degrees around Nipigon. Marathon, mainly sunny and 11. Armstrong, sunny and 7. 13 minutes after 8 o'clock.

0: Board for Community Wellness. Leaders, family, and youth gathered on Tuesday for the grand opening of the new fitness center. Grand Chief Alvin Fidler, Chief Patty Peters, and a very special guest, former UFC champion George St. Pierre, were all on hand to share a message about the importance of health, movement, and supporting one another through wellness. To learn more, we've reached Pecanchicum Education Director Kyle Peters. Good morning.
1: Good morning.
0: So, Kyle, what does the opening of this new fitness center mean for Pecanchicum First Nation and the community as a whole?
1: It just gives a lot of opportunity for people of all ages to have a place where they can actually work out and work on their fitness or even start building a healthier lifestyle.
0: Mm. Is this something people had been asking for or talking about?
1: Yes, we have a small fitness room in the high school gym, but it's only probably 12 feet by 12.
0: Yeah, and that was well used.
1: Yeah, but there wasn't a proper schedule or anything.
0: Right,
1: people just drop in and it was conflict on their times and all that. And
0: yeah, so this will be a big jump then.
1: Yeah, for sure. We already have a coordinator lined up that's going to work on registration and having waiver forms signed and maybe have a registration night.
0: Now, obviously, a lot of excitement, too, to have George St. Pierre visit the community for this opening. How did that happen?
1: This was his second time visiting the community, so we had some contacts that had his contact information. The Pecanchicum Health Authority brought him in first a couple of years ago, and the students missed out on his visit at the school because of a school closure that happened. It was that January morning, and we had to shut down school that morning, and unfortunately, all the kids missed out on his visit.
0: So they must have been happy he came back.
1: Yes, they were quite surprised, and it was kind of hard to keep it a secret for a month and a half, like after we secured him.
0: And do you think, you know, seeing someone who like has been at the highest level of fitness is motivational to those young people?
1: Yeah, for sure. He's a probably a world ambassador of staying fit. And he had a great message to all the people of all ages that attended the grand opening.
0: Mm-hmm.
1: Yeah, I said that there's no excuses now for not to get in shape now that we have a fitness center.
0: Well, that makes sense. No excuses. So Grand Chief Alvin Fidler also spoke about staying active at every age. How important is it to create these spaces where youth, families, elders can all come together?
1: The main idea was to provide a space, like I said before, because a lot of people like live in overcrowded homes and they don't have this type of equipment would probably fit in their living room or any part of their house. And so we're just happy that we can provide this space for everybody, anybody.
0: Mm. Now, from an education perspective, how closely connected would you say are physical wellness and student success in school?
1: We provide the space for students first. So any students or any classroom can set up a fitness class, or anytime they want to use the fitness center, they can. And all they got to do is just sort of schedule with our new fitness coordinator.
0: Hmm. And what kinds of programs or activities will that coordinator be working on that you hope to see happen in the new facility going forward?
1: I'm hoping there's just a lot of stuff that comes to mind, but therapy, there's online classes. I hope we can secure some people outside of Pecanchicum

Wapakajkam First Nation celebrated the grand opening of a new fitness facility this week, taking a major step forward.

0: that are specialized in all the many different areas of exercise. And I'd like to see the Pecanscom departments come to and see what they can do for their clients. And like, say, people from Ontario Works can come and use mm-hmm. the fitness center. Even the health, like people from the health authority can bring their clients as well. And maybe it's something that they can start on, or it's something new that they can.
1: Yeah. Thank you so much for telling us all about this, Kyle. It sounds like a fabulous place. And I will look forward to hearing how your community is using it.
0: Yeah, for sure. Call me anytime.
1: Kyle Peters is Director of Education for Pecanscom First Nation. 20 minutes after 8 o'clock. Well, here's Dua Lipa with Training Season.

There you go. Dua Lipa with Training Season. 23 minutes after 8 o'clock. Well, another important tax deadline is approaching, and it affects many Canadians. The Canada Revenue Agency gives sole proprietors and self-employed workers more time to file their return. And as personal finance columnist Rabina Ahmed-Huq reports, this can be a stress.

0: stressful time for anyone working in the gig economy.
1: If you made any money where you collected HST or GST or were not issued a T4, you may be considered self-employed. If that's the case, you have extra time to file your tax return.
2: If you are someone who is either a sole proprietor or someone who has a side hustle, you're earning a little bit of that, you know, that in that gig economy, we call it, you have the ability to take advantage of filing your taxes on June 15th instead of April 30th.
1: Stephanie Riccio is a chartered professional accountant based in Toronto, serving clients across the country. She says that with so many more Canadians making a side income, many have more time to file their return. This includes individuals who have regular full-time jobs that issue a T4 and have any self-employment income, but there are conditions.
2: The big must-know in that is, even if you can file on June 15th, if you have a tax balance owing to the CRA, it actually still needs to be paid by April 30th. And if you do not pay by April 30th, then of course, May 1st, the clock starts to tick and you're going to start to accrue interest on that balance until it's paid.
1: Unlike individual filers, you do avoid the late filing penalty, as the CRA allows extra time for you to get all your documents together.
3: It is a big undertaking. The cost of red tape and paperwork on small business is massive.
1: Dan Kelly is the president of the Canadian Federation of Independent Business. He says small business owners are grateful for the extra time to file their return, but it doesn't take away from the fact that tax time is daunting for self-employed individuals. He says government procedures cost his members millions of dollars a year.
3: This is not a small issue for small business owners. It's a big one. And that's why, of course, we're always urging government to try to simplify as much as they possibly can our tax structures so that it allows for average people to do this on their own.
1: Kelly says many self-employed individuals are not tax savvy. They struggle with bookkeeping and accounting. He wants the government to do more than just give self-employed Canadians extra time to file. He estimates that there are up to 4 million Canadians who would be considered self-employed.
3: The situation is quite complicated, and there are extra responsibilities if you are self-employed. Now, there certainly are some benefits of that, in that you can perhaps offset some expenses, and deduct certain things that salaried employees are not able to deduct. But you have to make sure that you have a really strong case to do that, and absolutely need to make sure that you have all the documentation in place. So there are additional stressors that the salaried employees just don't have.
1: Kelly recommends sole proprietors seek the help of a tax professional. He says for most self-employed individuals, their tax situation is more complicated. Accountant Riccio agrees and says many may be leaving money on the table if they don't understand what they are entitled to.
2: I would definitely say is not being aware of all of the deductions and the credits that you could be eligible for, right? If it's your first time going through this process. And I think that I would also say, you know, for people who are in relationships, also not recognizing that if one person within the partnership qualifies for the June 15th deadline, that the other partner in the relationship is also able to take advantage of that same filing extension.
1: She says most self-employed people make quarterly payments for both income tax and HST/GST payments throughout the year. So there should not be any overdue payments when you file. But that doesn't take away from the stress of this deadline. For CBC Radio, I'm Rubina Ahmed-Huck.
0: Thanks so much for that, Rubina. Yeah, another stressful tax time for a lot of small business owners, that is for sure. Well, it is 28 minutes after 8 o'clock, and boy, things sure warmed up through the morning. We started off at 4 degrees, but here in the city anyway, we're now up to 9. So if it keeps jumping like that, I think we're in for a pretty warm day. I don't know what you've been up to lately, Matt, getting outside, but I know I've been noticing all the things that need to be kind of cleaned up still around my yard. I was noticing a fair bit of still, like, all my green shoots are coming up. And the dead stuff is

0: still
1: same problem.
0: Hanging around the bottom because I never actually cleaned that stuff up. So,
1: well, that's what the boys are for, right?
0: Oh,
1: put those boys to work, Mary Jean.
0: If only. You know, I'm almost, this is bad, but I've tried to encourage them to help out in the garden, but at the same time, I'm always fearful that they're going to pull out maybe things that I want.
1: Oh, yeah. If they don't know. I mean, I probably wouldn't know what was going on.
0: Well, I try and I mean, I barely know. Let's be honest. I'm probably pulling out things that I shouldn't. But when I've tried to point things out to them, it doesn't. I'm not sure they're really paying attention so much. Anyway, it is a lovely day to get out in your yard or garden for sure. 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It's 8:30. Olivia Levesque is here with the CBC News.
2: Good morning. Right now in Geraldton, sunshine and 9 degrees. Here in Thunder Bay, sunny as well and 9 degrees. And in Kenora, more sunshine there and 10 degrees. Well, leaders from Northwestern Ontario are voicing concerns over recent missing person cases in Thunder Bay, all of which have concluded with families and communities grieving the loss of their loved ones. In a member's statement at yesterday at Queen's Park, Kiwetnong MPP Saul Mamakwa says the issue of missing people in Thunder Bay is not new, but he says the situation is now at a tipping point.
3: I also want to acknowledge that there are many more who continue to grieve lost loved ones who went missing in Thunder Bay. On behalf of Kiwetnung, our thoughts and prayers are with all of you. It is time to come together to end this crisis, because no more families should go through this.
2: Mamakwa acknowledged three people from the Kiwetnung riding, along with a Thunder Bay man, who were all found in the city over the last 2 weeks. Anishinaabe Aski Nation Grand Chief Elvin Fidler also issued a statement on social media yesterday expressing concerns over these investigations. He says there are growing calls for a dedicated Indigenous-led search effort to be established in the city. Well, Thunder Bay's Finance and Administration Standing Committee has thrown its support behind the city's draft incident response policy. The policy acts as a guide for city staff on how to deal with incidents like vandalism, loitering, harassment, or assaults on city property, with a focus on de-escalation. It was endorsed by the Standing Committee on Tuesday and will now go to City Council in June for final approval. McKellar Ward Councillor Brian Hamilton is a member of the Standing Committee, and he says prior to the development of this policy, the city had a patchwork approach to addressing safety and security-related incidents on its properties.
4: The approach overall and broadly is a compassionate approach, so does not start with enforcement. But I think what's going to happen overall is that folks in public spaces that utilize public areas are going to respond to that the little bit of structure with compliance.
2: If approved by City Council, the policy would support the city's mobile safety and security response program, which is expected to launch as a pilot in July. Well, parents and guardians in Thunder Bay will have to download a new app in order to get notifications about their child's school bus schedule. The Chipmunk app is replacing the existing bus status app, and the new system allows users to track their child's school bus in real time. It also offers estimated arrival times as well as alerts about delays and cancellations. Craig Murphy is the consortium manager with Student Transportation Services of Thunder Bay.
5: It just gives a higher level of communication with our families. And, we're always looking to, improve student safety and keeping our families better informed, especially when plans change. I think that app's going to be a big improvement over the current app we have.
2: The Chipmunk app can only be accessed by students or those listed as an authorized contact for their child's school. The bus status app will no longer work as of June 1st. Well, forest fire danger ratings are once again changing across the region as some areas expect temperature highs to reach the 30-degree mark later today. Much of the Northwest started the week with low hazard conditions. Now the region is seeing a mix of moderate to extreme risk. These ratings are calculated

0: using data from over 130 weather stations across the province. As of this morning, two wildland fires are burning in the region. And lastly,
1: I'll take the rook, she'll take the queen, and then I'll start marching pawns down to the...
0: That's Greg Simmons, one of the few dozen local chess enthusiasts attending a drop-in chess club at the Mary Dale Black Library in Thunder Bay. Over the last 5 months, the club has seen growth from 5 members to sometimes 35 participants weekly. Beginners and seasoned players come out on Monday evenings to checkmate their opponents. Simmons says there is always something new to learn about the game, even for the best players in the world.
1: There are people from everywhere. It's a very international game, and the thing is, you don't even have to speak the same language as someone else to sit down and have a game of chess. If you both know how to play chess, you can have a game of chess, and it's just incredible that way.
0: The chess club will continue to gather until the end of June at the Mary Jail Black Branch on Mondays from 5 until 8 o'clock. And that's the CBC News at 8:35. Mary Jean?
2: So, Olivia, I was asking Matt how he's been getting outside lately, and I was saying how my yard needs a little bit of work. Have you been getting out at all?
0: Well, I am just about 36 weeks pregnant.
2: Even to sit, Olivia, you're allowed to sit outside.
0: Yeah, but it's hard for me because the yard work is really my thing. Like, I really enjoy doing that this time of year, and I have all these tasks around the house that I usually like to check off, and I just can't do them. My husband told me I cannot climb a ladder to clean my windows, and
2: I cannot
0: be raking up the yard. So,
2: I agree with him.
0: So that's a challenge. Luckily, my husband has been taking up a lot of those tasks for me as I just sort of boss him around. But the change that in temperature and having sunshine is so nice.
2: But it just prompts you out the door, right? Like,
0: definitely.
2: It's just that time of year where it's like, I can't be in the house when it's this nice. Anyway.
0: Yeah.
2: All right. Well, thank you so much for joining us on this sunny Thursday. Hope you have a great day, and we will see you back here tomorrow for the Friday edition as we look ahead to the weekend and, pretty much the end of the month as well. Have a great day. Bye-bye.

oil. Therefore, the premier doesn't want it. And I think he is misinterpreting the prime minister's desire here. He keeps tying it to separatism, and certainly that's a part of it. Appeasing Alberta is a part on separatism. But if you listen to Mark Carney, every speech he talks about growing the national economy with the Canadian resources of critical minerals, oil, gas, lumber. An oil pipeline fits into that. And I think the premier is slightly misinterpreting

0: After your regional update, the Victoria scientist Louise K. Blight spent 3 months in Antarctica studying penguins. She'll tell us what it was like to live and work in one of the most remote places on the planet. That's coming up in 90 seconds. I'm Matt Galloway. This is The Current. Stick around.
1: You are listening to CBC Radio 1 in Northwestern Ontario. I'm Olivia Levesque in the Thunder Bay Newsroom. Leaders from Northwestern Ontario are voicing concerns over recent missing person cases in Thunder Bay, all of which have concluded with families and communities grieving the loss of their loved ones. In a member statement yesterday at Queen's Park, Kwantlen MPP Saul Mamakwa says the issue of missing people in Thunder Bay is not new, but he says the situation is now at a tipping point. And meanwhile, Anishinaabe Aski Nation Grand Chief Alvin Fidler also issued a statement on social media yesterday, and he says there are growing calls for a dedicated Indigenous-led search effort to be established in the city. And Thunder Bay's Finance and Administration Standing Committee has thrown its support behind the city's draft incident response policy. The policy acts as a guide for city staff on how to deal with incidents like vandalism, loitering, harassment, or assaults on city property with a focus on de-escalation. The policy was endorsed on Tuesday and will go to City Council in June for final approval. If approved, the policy would support the city's mobile safety and security response program, which is expected to launch as a pilot in July. And turning now to take a quick look at the weather across the Northwest today, mainly sunny skies right across the region with temperature highs ranging between 21 and 25 degrees for Thunder Bay and areas to the east. Further west toward the Manitoba border, temperature highs hovering around 30 degrees plus the Humidex.
0: You're listening to The Current on CBC Radio. My name's Matt Galloway. What is that that we're listening to? What type of animal is that? I'll give you a second. That is the sound of the Adélie penguin. Adélie penguins are the most widespread species of penguins in the Antarctic, also the smallest. And one place that you can find them is Cape Royds, at the world's southernmost penguin colony. Louise K. Blight is one of the very few people who has spent time there living alongside those penguins and doing field research. Louise is a conservation biologist, adjunct associate professor at the University of Victoria's School of Environmental Studies, and her new book about her time in Antarctica is called Where the Earth Meets the Sky, a story of penguins, people, and place in Antarctica. Louise K. Blight is in our studio in Victoria, British Columbia. Louise, good morning.
2: Good morning.
0: For a lot of us, and I was saying just before we started, I've always wanted to go to Antarctica. For a lot of us, it feels like an unreachable place in some ways. It's mysterious. It's very far away from most of us. When you went there for the very, very first time, what do you remember about the moment you arrived?
2: Well, I actually remember crossing into Antarctic waters on the ship that I was on because, as someone on the ship said, you know, you'll get up one morning and it'll feel like somebody has opened the door to the freezer. And indeed, that's what it's like. You got onto deck and you've been on the ship's deck and the weather's been somewhat temperate. And then all of a sudden you cross the Antarctic Circumpolar Current, which is the marine system that isolates Antarctica from the rest of the world. And suddenly you're in Antarctica. The air is extremely cold. It's freezing. And then you start looking out for icebergs looming out of the mist. And then you start to see them. And then eventually you get to the land itself where there are things like penguins.
0: What do you love about it down there?
2: It's just unbelievably beautiful. The word unspoiled comes to mind. It's not unspoiled. There's been a long history of human presence there in terms of whalers and sealers and so on. But, you know, there is no permanent human population there. There are just a handful of research stations. And the life is so rich there, you know, hundreds and thousands of whales and millions of penguins and seals and so on. And it's just an immense wilderness with very little indication of human presence.
0: You say that when you learned about this trip that you write about in this book and going down to Cape Royds, you felt like you were told you were going to the moon.
2: Yeah, that's right. As you said, it seems like an otherworldly place. It's a place that people think about going and can't go to.

0: short story. Opening, which is about, we'll talk about what it's about, but it's certainly not about the opening, which is a man looking at his credit card, trying to put the dates in and the last three digits of the, you know, the code so we can get a bike. It's funny you mentioned that. I thought, what an opening that was, what an image to open a story with.
1: Yeah, the original opening for that, you see, was there's a man in Barcelona who wants to get a city bike. So I have him looking at city bikes, watching someone getting one, wondering if he'd approach someone to ask

0: tried to have a brand for themselves is kind of shunned or tut-tutted, and it often starts behind the scenes and it gets loud quick. And then all of a sudden you're kind of ostracized. It's definitely gotten in its own way more than any other sport in North America, I think, in that regard.
1: You think it's almost sort of part of the culture?

You are listening to CBC Radio 1 in Northwestern Ontario. I'm Olivia Levesque in the Thunder Bay Newsroom. Leaders from Northwestern Ontario are voicing concerns over recent missing person cases in Thunder Bay, all of which have concluded with families and communities grieving the loss of their loved ones. In a member statement yesterday at Queen's Park, Kwantlen MPP Saul Mamakwa says the issue of missing people in Thunder Bay is not new, but he says the situation is now at a tipping point. And meanwhile, Anishinaabe Aski Nation Grand Chief Alvin Fidler also issued a statement on social media yesterday, and he says there are growing calls for a dedicated and Indigenous-led search effort to be established in the city. And Thunder Bay's Finance and Administration Standing Committee has thrown its support behind the city's draft incident response policy.

0: The policy acts as a guide for city staff on how to deal with incidents like vandalism, loitering, harassment, or assaults on city property with a focus on de-escalation. The policy was endorsed on Tuesday and will go to City Council in June for final approval. If approved, the policy would support the city's mobile safety and security response program, which is expected to launch as a pilot in July. And turning now to take a quick look at the weather across the Northwest today, mainly sunny skies right across the region with temperature highs ranging between 21 and 25 degrees for Thunder Bay and areas to the east. Further west toward the Manitoba border, temperature highs hovering around 30 degrees plus the Humidex.
1: We're going to show you our big new Studebaker.

0: offer my condolences to the families mourning the losses of Ashlyn Bottle and Noden Skunk of Mushkegogamank, Ojibwe Nation, Kelsey Anderson from Webikwe and Kasabanaka Lake First Nation, Richard Graham from Thunder Bay.
1: Richard Graham has been missing since the summer of 2024. Human remains were found in the Thunder Center area last Friday. However, the identity of the deceased has not yet been confirmed by the Thunder Bay Police Service, but Graham's family say they believe he has been located deceased. Meanwhile, in a statement posted to social media yesterday, the Grand Chief of Anishinaabe Aski Nation says Graham was located by independent search efforts, which were underway in the city amid a separate missing persons investigation. Alvin Fiddler says there are growing calls from First Nations for a dedicated Indigenous-led search effort to be established in Thunder Bay. Well, the federal NDP is pushing the Carney government to remove a controversial section of the labor code that's been used by Ottawa to force workers back on the job. As Kate McKenna reports, a debate took place last night over a Winnipeg MP's private member's bill.
2: It is totally unacceptable that the Liberals have continuously used their go-to-strike-breaking tool of 107 to undermine workers' chartered, protected right to strike.
3: Winnipeg Centre MP Leah Gazan was flanked by Labour leaders ahead of debate in the House of Commons over her private member's bill, which seeks to remove a tool used by Ottawa to end strikes. NDP leader Avi Lewis.
4: Section 107 has been used 8 times in the last 2 years. To force workers back to work in legal strikes.
3: The NDP and unions have argued that by using Section 107, the federal government is undermining bargaining rights. Gazan's bill is not likely to pass into law, given the Liberals hold a majority in the House of Commons. But it comes at a time when the federal government is considering changing the labor code, including reviewing Section 107. But unions say they're worried Ottawa wants to strengthen its power, not weaken it. Kate McKenna, CBC News, Ottawa.
1: Well, it's been nearly 2 months since the Ontario government expanded its HST rebate on new home sales. The move was made to incentivize buyers to get into the housing market, which had been reaching historic lows. As Dale Minocduck reports, it appears the move is paying off in parts of southern Ontario.
5: On April 1st, Doug Ford's government removed the HST on all new home sales valued under $1 million. Promising a rebate of up to $130,000.
6: Talk to your bankers and start buying the homes.
5: According to the Building Industry and Land Development Association, or BILD, 1,100 new homes were sold in the GTA during the month of April. That's up roughly 200% year over year. Justin Sherwood is BILD COO.
7: We're starting to see buyers make use of basically a once-in-a-lifetime opportunity.
5: Edward Jegg is a commercial real estate researcher and says the single-family home market spiked the most with 901 sales in April. Condos and stacked townhouses have yet to see the same growth.
8: That wasn't unexpected given some of the issues facing there with time delays in the rebate.
5: The April sales remain below the 10-year average, but given the historic lows over the last few years, a win's a win. And Sherwood sees momentum.
7: Our expectation is that this will continue to lead to a recovery.
5: The housing market is still waiting for the federal government to pass legislation to cover its 5% of the 13% HST. Dale Minocduck, CBC News, Toronto.
1: Pikangikum First Nation hosted some special guests earlier this week as it celebrated the grand opening of a new community fitness center. Among those special invitees was former UFC champion George St. Pierre. Pikangikum's director of education, Kyle Peters, says it's not the first time St. Pierre has visited the community, but they kept the return visit under wraps to surprise local students.
9: They're quite surprised and it was kind of hard to keep it a secret for a month and a half after we secured him.
1: Peter says the fitness center will be used by students as well as community members of all ages. And that's the CBC News at 12:05. For more news anytime, you can always visit our website. That's at cbc.ca/thunderbay or find us on the CBC News app. Turning now to take a look at the weather for the city of Thunder Bay and Superior West. Today, sunshine with a temperature high reaching to 22 degrees today. Tonight, mainly clear skies with the temperature low falling to around 10 degrees. And looking to Friday, sunny in the morning and early in the afternoon, but then a mix of sun and cloud with a 40% chance.

0: you cannot rent a weight loss. You cannot rent a weight loss medication. So that's a one point that I wanted to make. And then another one that is probably as equally important is that it's really remarkable that many of the benefits of these GLP-1 based therapies occur independent of the weight loss. So sometimes, and we may be focused on the weight loss, however, the decrease in risk of death and dying from heart attacks, strokes, and related issues, kidney problems, actually occur completely independent of the weight loss. So those drugs work on different pathways and have this added benefit, not only to improving the weight and blood sugar management. So I wanted to make those two really important points.
1: And is it being prescribed purely for its secondary benefits in many cases in Canada? Is that happening?
0: That is correct. They are indicated and approved for the people that have known coronary artery or cardiovascular disease and that have elevated BMI. They are indicated for cardiovascular protection.
1: You say it's not a weight loss program that can be rented and that, you know, that there aren't any of that kind of thing. So what happens if Canada heads into a recession or, you know, here in Ottawa, you know, where people are thinking about this, the public service shrinks and many people are vulnerable to a real change in their income. And now you're looking at the price of, you know, this subscription to health per month, and that price stays constant, but your income changes. How big a risk is that for people to weigh when they decide whether to start this weight loss lifestyle?
0: I mean, I'm sure you can answer this question as good as I can. And I'm not planning on going into politics, Stu. Certainly, I mean, we are struggling already not only with the cost of our treatments, and most of our treatments in obesity and diabetes, which are chronic illnesses, are added. So additive treatment. So you need to treat blood pressure and weight and blood sugar. And there's a lot of cost that comes with that, but also the cost of food and healthy food, especially like every time you go to a grocery store, I guess you spend more on a healthy food. So I don't know what to tell you. I'm not the expert.
1: Yeah, but it's got to be something that people factor in, especially now when it's relevant that the price might come down with the introduction of generics. I suppose that's going to mean more calls to your clinic.
0: For sure. And we like those. And it's important to have these opportunities and choices. So if people are able to choose between the cheaper and if that allows them to be put on this medication that can actually improve the quality of life and save and prolong their life, then of course, you know, that's an important choice to have.
1: Of course. Well, with us for the hour is Dr. Tamara Speich. She's an endocrinologist and medical director of the Diabetes Education Center at St. Joseph's Healthcare in London. She's going to stay with us for the hour. I'm going to also bring in Rob, who's calling from near Sarnia, who says, I think he's tried a GLP-1 and didn't like the side effects. So if you're waiting to hear from that point of view, I think we'll try to get Rob on the air after we take a break here of around 90 seconds from some news and weather and local information. I hope you can stay with us, and we'll talk to you on the other side.
2: You are listening to CBC Radio 1 in Northwestern Ontario. I'm Olivia Levesque in the Thunder Bay Newsroom. City Council in Kenora will make a final decision today on whether the city will take over the historic Kenrisha Hotel. It was built in 1908, and a report to council says the current owners purchased the Kenrisha in 2005 for $825,000 and plan to redevelop the building. However, progress has been limited. The city has received approval from the Ontario Land Tribunal to take over the Kenrisha, with a vote scheduled for this afternoon during a special City Council meeting. And forest fire danger ratings are once again changing across the region. Some areas expect temperature highs to reach the 30-degree mark later today. Much of the Northwest started the week with low hazard conditions. Now the region is seeing a mix of moderate to extreme risk. These ratings are calculated using data from over 130 weather stations across the province. As of this morning, two wildland fires are burning in the region. And turning now to take a quick look at the weather across the Northwest. Today, mainly sunny skies with temperature highs today ranging between 21 and 25 degrees for Thunder Bay and areas to the east. Further west toward the Manitoba border, temperature highs hovering around the 30-degree mark plus the Humidex. And that's a brief look at news and weather from CBC Thunder Bay.

0: in this culture of, you know, I've got a problem, take a pill. Mm. And I fully respect and understand. I'm a holistic nutritionist. I understand individuals who have disordered eating and people who have struggled. And there certainly is a population of people who are going to hugely benefit from this for lots of reasons. Mm. But there's also a huge lack of education and understanding, even for things like for diabetes, for high blood pressure, for lots of things. There are things that we can do without having to take medication. But so often in the allopathic field, doctors will give these things, and I understand it. They do it because compliance is very, very, very, very difficult. And when you have somebody who's got, you know, issues that they need addressed, giving them medication is necessary. But I think a whole bunch of education has to go with it as well.
1: I like that as a final word, Catherine. Education is going to be an important part of this. And Dr. Speich, I mean, we talked to a few people there with varying points of view, and I don't know where you kind of find yourself sitting having reflected on those conversations. Catherine's point that education is important, I guess, is something you'd said a little earlier.
2: Okay, I mean, for sure, the education and the lifestyle, these are the building blocks. However, I'll disagree to a certain extent, because these are the medications that actually provide benefit beyond the weight loss. And we probably will not as focus on the weight loss, and I will confirm and thank Jennifer for saying there's still a lot of stigma around obesity, but there's a weight loss independent benefit to decreasing cardiovascular disease, kidney disease, metabolic liver disease. So that's as a medical community what we are focusing, making the population health long-term better with less complications, less longer life, better quality of life, disease-free life. Years of life.
1: Mm-hmm. Okay. Really interesting to have your guidance with us for the hour, Doctor. Thank you very much for your time today.
2: Thank you.
1: I'd like to thank both of our guests this hour, endocrinologist Dr. Tamara Speich from the Diabetes Education Center at St. Joseph's Healthcare London. And thanks too to Tracy Phillips, the Chief Pharmacy Officer at Felix Health. Ontario Today is on every weekday at noon here on Radio 1. You can stream us live. Our email address is over at ontariotoday@cbc.ca. That is our show for today, and we're back tomorrow with a new topic, and it's how is AI changing the summer job hunt? Maybe you've got a story to tell us about that. If you do, I hope you can join us. Have a great afternoon. We'll talk to you tomorrow. Bye-bye.
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7: Coming up after the news, it's Quirks and Quarks with Bob McDonald.
8: 180 years ago, British explorer Sir John Franklin set out to find the Northwest Passage. That expedition was a disaster. Using DNA, researchers have identified 4 sailors and solved a mystery.
9: From CBC News, The World This Hour, I'm Kaz Boivin. There are reports the U.S. and Iran have reached an agreement to extend their ceasefire. The new pause comes as the truce between the two countries appears to be wavering. Willie Lowry reports.
10: The U.S. and Iran have agreed to a 60-day ceasefire extension, but U.S. President Donald Trump still needs to sign off on the deal. That's according to U.S. sources. The news was first reported by Axios. It comes as the two countries have traded strikes over the last several days. U.S. Central Command says it shot down 5 one-way Iranian attack drones and prevented a 6th from launching by taking out a ground control station in Bandar Abbas. That's a port city in southern Iran. The Iranian Revolutionary Guard Corps, meanwhile, says it launched an attack at a U.S. base in the region, but did not specify where. Kuwait's military confirmed that it responded to incoming Iranian missiles this morning. There are 5 U.S. bases in Kuwait. Willie Lowry, CBC News, Jerusalem.
9: Prime Minister Mark Carney is pitching to investors in New York. He's making that appeal even as trade relations between the U.S. and Canada remain strained.
11: In some measures, we are ranked as the most attractive country in the world for infrastructure investment.
9: Carney's trip comes ahead of talks in July to review the CUSMA Free Trade Agreement.

0: Prime Minister is calling on Washington to strike a new partnership with its neighbors to the north. He says the two countries are united by many common interests.
1: Canada is America's largest customer. We buy more goods from America than China, Japan, and Germany combined. Those common interests run through our supply chains, where 70% of Canadian exports are inputs to American cars, homes, aircraft, machinery, finished goods.
0: Carney has also made clear that Canada will continue to diversify its trade relationships amid the ongoing trade war with the U.S. Ottawa has signed more than 20 economic and security deals with other partners in just the past year. The Bank of Canada says this country's financial systems have functioned well despite challenging times. Canadians continue to carry high debt loads, but the number of people behind on debt repayments has stabilized. Still, Deputy Governor Tony Gravel warns the numbers don't tell the whole story.
2: Those with the highest debt burden have very little financial flexibility to cope with a job loss or an unexpected expense.
0: The bank also says the country's financial institutions have strengthened their ability to cope with economic shocks. It adds the impact of U.S. tariffs on Canada's economy is less widespread than originally feared. This year's wildfire season already is underway, and the Minister of Energy Emergency Management, Eleanor Olszewski, says the government is preparing for a hot summer.
3: We know that hot and dry weather conditions increase the risk, and above normal temperatures are expected across most regions of Canada over the next 3 months. Most specifically, Western Canada in the month of July, and Ontario and Quebec in the month of June. Those are our worries and challenges at the present time.
0: Olszewski says Ottawa has been working with other levels of government. That includes providing funding to lease 10 firefighting aircraft for this summer. African health officials say there is unfairness in how the world is responding to the Ebola outbreak that began in the Democratic Republic of Congo. Dr. Jean Kaseya is the director of Africa's CDC.
4: If this outbreak was in Western countries, they will collect samples. They will conduct research. They will develop vaccine, they will develop medicines.
0: Kaseya says Russia has reached out to the organization with a vaccine offer, but so far there is no known inoculation or treatment for the rare Bundibugyo strain of Ebola. The outbreak did begin in the DRC and has spread to Uganda. The Africa CDC has criticized countries who are closing their borders to travelers from the affected region. Canada is among them. That's your World This Hour. For CBC News, I'm Kaz Boivin.
5: Turning now to take a look at the weather for the city of Thunder Bay and Superior West. Today, sunshine with a temperature high reaching to 22 degrees today. Tonight, mainly clear skies with the temperature low falling to around 10 degrees. And looking to Friday, sunny in the morning and early in the afternoon, but then a mix of sun and cloud with a 40% chance of some showers and a risk of a thunderstorm later in the day. Temperature high reaching to around 29 degrees. The humidex feeling closer to 32.
6: Hi, I'm Bob McDonald. Welcome to Quirks and Quarks. On this week's show, how your immune system fights its best fight after a good meal.
7: Napoleon famously said, an army marches on its stomach, which is you have to feed your troops, right? And that is absolutely that we found in the immune system.
6: And eavesdropping on rockfish to tell one type from another.
8: It sounds like this croaking, grunting. It's kind of like a sound. It's the most unique, and every time I hear it, it makes me laugh.
6: Plus, DNA matches from the doomed Franklin expedition, an archival interview on climate change, and how radio waves have allowed us to see the universe with different eyes. All this today on Quirks and Quarks. 180 years ago, British explorer Sir John Franklin set out on an ambitious mission to find the Northwest Passage. He left England in 1845 and ventured into the Arctic with 128 men on two ships, the HMS Erebus and HMS Terror. That expedition turned into a disaster, with both ships getting stuck in the thick Arctic ice near King William Island in what is now Nunavut. For 19 months, the sailors sat, icebound, trying to break free with no success. Franklin and nearly two dozen of his men died.

McClintock found a pocketbook with the body that had some papers in it that Pegler had written on, and it included his seaman certificate, which is a record of his naval service. It's kind of like a passport in a way of the different ships that he had served on. But he was dressed as a steward, but Pegler had never been a steward in the Royal Navy. And so this idea emerged that it really wasn't Pegler, but it was a friend of his who was a steward.

0: really long grunting noises. These are usually pretty quick, less than a second. And they often make these noises when they are being chased by other larger fish, or sometimes they'll make these knocking noises in quick repetition when they are chasing their own prey along the ocean floor. We discovered that especially copper and quillback rockfish make these kind of distress grunting noises, and they make significantly more grunting sounds when they're being chased. They're scared. It's kind of like them yelling or screaming, which I think is pretty relatable. One of the coolest things we discovered is that as fish get bigger, the sounds they make gets lower and lower in frequency. So little baby fish make these high frequency sounds. And then the larger adult fish make these lower grunting and knocking noises. That's a huge thing to understand from a conservation perspective, because if we know how big the fish are, we can start to do really important, complex conservation management using stock assessment and biomass estimates. It's really exciting that we were able to capture a large variety of different fish sounds. We captured 8 different species of fish making unique noises. And this is awesome because a few of these species we didn't even know could make sounds before. The canary rockfish and the vermilion rockfish had never been recorded anywhere making noises. So that was a first of its kind discovery. But it's also really exciting because we figured out that we can tell these sounds apart. So it means we can non-invasively, non-destructively monitor these rockfish using their sounds. And that's really the cornerstone of marine conservation, learning where your fish that you want to protect live, figuring out how many are there, and then you can make marine protected areas, or you can set fisheries closures, you can do stock assessment, because you know exactly the range of the species you're interested in protecting.
1: Darian Lancaster is a PhD candidate in the Department of Marine Ecology and Acoustics at the University of Victoria. Now, we have to take a short break for local news and information. We'll be right back.
2: You are listening to CBC Radio 1 in Northwestern Ontario. I'm Olivia Levesque in the Thunder Bay newsroom. Parents and guardians in Thunder Bay will have to download a new app in order to get notifications about their child's school bus schedule. The Chipmunk app is replacing the existing bus status app, and the new system allows users to track their child's school bus in real time. It also offers estimated arrival times as well as alerts about delays and cancellations. The Chipmunk app can only be accessed by students or those listed as an authorized contact. The bus status app will no longer work as of June 1st. And Pikangikum First Nation hosted some special guests earlier this week as it celebrated the grand opening of a new community fitness center. Among those special invitees was former UFC champion George St. Pierre. Pikangikum's director of education says the opening of the facility is a significant step forward when it comes to promoting health and wellness, as it will increase access to exercise equipment in the remote community. And turning now to take a look at the weather across the Northwest, today mainly sunny skies with temperature highs ranging between 21 and 25 degrees for Thunder Bay and areas to the east. Further west toward the Manitoba border, temperature highs hovering around 30 degrees plus the Humidex. And that's a brief look at news and weather from CBC Thunder Bay.
1: Welcome back. I'm Bob McDonald, and you're listening to Quirks and Quarks on CBC Radio 1. Humans have probably been staring up at the stars for as long as our species has existed. It was only more recently, just over 400 years ago, that we started using telescopes to study the night sky. Those first instruments used lenses and later mirrors to focus rays of visible light. Then, about 100 years ago, a whole new kind of astronomy was born. Because the universe isn't just full of light. It's also awash in radio waves that our eyes can't see, but we can pick.

0: If we look at things like seals and whales that have extremely high muscle myoglobin contents, their muscle actually even looks black, right? So the color difference has simply to do with the concentration of myoglobin as opposed to the red blood cells. And if we also look at things like chickens, well, their breasts are white owing to the low myoglobin content. But if you look at the drumsticks themselves, we call that maybe dark meat, right? That has the higher concentration of myoglobin. So it just has a higher oxygen requirement. So myoglobin plays a similar role in oxygen delivery, right? So hemoglobin carries oxygen from the lungs to the tissues, but myoglobin carries that oxygen within the tissues to the mitochondria, right? And so tissues that need a lot of oxygen, like our skeletal muscles, have a higher concentration of myoglobin.
1: Dr. Kevin Campbell is a professor of biological sciences at the University of Manitoba. And that's it for Quirks and Quarks this week. 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Our senior producer is Hannah Hogue. And special thanks to CBC Radio Archives, Patrick Mooney, Ross Tolley, and Zoe Barraclough. I'm Bob McDonald. 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
2: After her father died, Jen found a box of love letters buried in the back of his closet, written to him by another man. That discovery led Jen to unravel a series of secrets about her distant father and realize she never really knew him at all. On Now or Never, after the news.
6: From CBC News, The World This Hour, I'm Kaz Boivin. We begin in New York, where Prime Minister Mark Carney is courting investment from American business leaders. His trip comes as talks to review the free trade agreement between Canada, the U.S., and Mexico looms large. Kate McKenna reports.
7: Canada Strong will help make America great again.
8: Prime Minister Mark Carney made a pitch to New York industry and finance leaders. At a time of frosty trade relations between Canada and the U.S., Carney is proposing a new partnership, including better cooperation on some strategic sectors such as aluminum and auto. Both industries are being targeted by Donald Trump's tariffs.
7: We know that while Canada and the United States have had our differences over the centuries, we have always worked and eventually worked through them because we share values and our common interests run deep.
8: Carney is in New York as Mexico begins bilateral talks on the future of the North American Free Trade Deal. Canada has not yet started formal negotiations with the U.S., but Carney said his government has pitched specific practical proposals to the Americans to make both countries stronger. Kate McKenna, CBC News, Ottawa.
6: There are reports the U.S. and Iran have reached a deal to extend their ceasefire by 60 days. It reportedly includes an agreement to begin talks around Iran's nuclear program. It would also pave the way for the Strait of Hormuz to be reopened to commercial shipping. Donald Trump still needs to sign off on the deal. It also comes after a tense few days. U.S. forces hit targets in southern Iran, and Iran responded by striking an American base in the region. Ottawa is committing $8 million to fight the Ebola epidemic in the Democratic Republic of Congo and Uganda. Secretary of State for International Development Randeep Sarai says the virus does not respect borders.
9: Canada has long been a reliable partner in responding to global health emergencies, and we're not standing on the side.

0: Headlines now.
1: The funds will be distributed to partners who are already on the ground, including the WHO and the African CDC. Health authorities have been struggling to contain the Bundibugyo strain of Ebola. The outbreak is centered in the DRC. That country now has more than 1,000 suspected cases of Ebola and 246 suspected deaths. There are also 8 cases in neighboring Uganda. And earlier today, the director of the African CDC expressed frustration about what he says is a lack of support from Western countries. The Canadian Muslim Forum is calling for a police investigation into hateful threats made online. They happened after an outdoor Eid celebration in Trois-Rivières, Quebec. Sarah Levitt has more.
2: As about 200 members of the Trois-Rivières Muslim community gathered to celebrate Eid el-Adha on Wednesday, local police stood watch. The celebration marks the end of the Hajj pilgrimage, an important Muslim celebration. But some took exception to the private event being held outside at the city's hippodrome, prompting police to attend to ensure the worshippers' safety. Online, many hateful comments were posted, including one making reference to the last name of the Quebec City mosque shooter. He killed 6 people and seriously injured 5 others. Organizers say their event went smoothly, but the community doesn't deserve the hate. The Canadian Muslim Forum wants a full investigation. Trois-Rivières police would only say they're aware of the messages. Sarah Levitt, CBC News, Montreal.
1: 4-time Stanley Cup champion Claude Lemieux has died. Lemieux began his NHL career with the Montreal Canadiens in 1983 and helped the Habs win the Cup in 86. He played 2 similar successes, twice with the Jersey Devils and once with the Colorado Avalanche. Lemieux had a reputation for being a pest on the ice, earning the ire of fans and players alike. He also closed out his time in the NHL with 80 career playoff goals. His last public appearance was on Monday when he was honored at Montreal's Bell Centre, carrying the ceremonial torch onto the ice before the Canadiens' Game 3 playoff game against the Carolina Hurricanes. Claude Lemieux was 60 years old. That's your World This Hour. For CBC News, I'm Kaz Bovin.
3: Turning now to take a look at the weather for the city of Thunder Bay and Superior West. Today, sunshine with a temperature high reaching to 22 degrees today. Tonight, mainly clear skies with the temperature low falling to around 10 degrees. And looking to Friday, sunny in the morning and early in the afternoon, but then a mix of sun and cloud with a 40% chance of some showers and a risk of a thunderstorm later in the day. Temperature high reaching to around 29 degrees. The humidex feeling closer to 32.
4: Here, I'm going to have to stand up. It is tied with the middle part of the sash on the left hip. Okay, now you can see how I'm wrapping it here.
5: Brian Peterson is giving me a lesson on the proper way to tie a Métis sash.
4: Okay, so, and it goes around the back.
5: I'm sure you can picture it. It's a handwoven sash that has brilliant shades of red, orange, and blue. It's about 3 meters long and traditionally worn by Métis men around the waist.
4: And it sits like that. Because I'm a fat old man, I can't tie it as tight. But it's supposed to sit over there. And as you can see, it leaves pockets here where I can stuff things. I can put things in here and never lose them. So it acts like a backpack, a pouch.
5: Yeah.
4: And it was used as a tourniquet.
5: Yeah.
4: So it had many, many, many useful purposes. So
5: Brian was gifted that sash just a few weeks ago when he graduated from the University of Winnipeg and went to the Indigenous graduation ceremony and powwow. And if he sounds like he knows a lot about Métis culture, that's all new to Brian, because up until recently, he didn't know he was Métis at all. When you have it on, like given all that you've been discovering about yourself, like when you tie that sash on, when you're wearing that Métis sash, like what do you see in yourself when you look at your reflection?
4: What do I see? Time lost. That I will never get back again.
5: I have talked to Brian a lot over the years about overcome

0: Overcoming obstacles and going back to high school at 55 and surprising everyone, including himself, by going to university. But we have never directly talked about this. What it has been like to live most of your life thinking about yourself in one way, only to discover that you are someone else entirely.
1: And that's what today's episode of Now or Never is all about. We're stepping into four life-changing revelations that force people to ask themselves, who am I really? And where do I go from here? I'm Trevor Dineen.
0: I'm Ify Chiwetelu.
1: It's Now or Never.
0: For 55 years, Brian Peterson knew a few things about himself. That he was white, that he was an only child, and after his parents died, that he had no living family members left. And then in one day, all of that changed.
2: I got a phone call from a friend saying that a piece of mail had been sent from the post-adoption registry of Manitoba. And it was basically a letter saying that I have a brother who's trying to make contact. And if there was ever a moment where a human being loses strength in their legs and literally has to sit down, that was my moment. I have a brother. It was a one-page letter, and it basically said, hi, my name is Brent. I'm in New Zealand. And you have five other siblings. And I remember just thinking about that, the enormity of it. So on Christmas Day, I called my brother in New Zealand. We spoke for about an hour, and he told me the names of my other siblings. He just said that we all were taken when we were born or shortly after, but he never said anything about 60 Scoop or the residential school system, or anything like that. And he gave me the phone number of a brother in Swan Lake, Manitoba. My brother in Swan Lake said, we were scooped. We all were scooped.
0: That's the language he used?
2: That's exactly what he said. We were scooped. I was taken and put up for adoption. And that started my journey down learning my indigeneity. And up until that moment, I've never seen my long form birth certificate, which has your birth name. My birth name is Jean Michel Savoie. And wow, okay. I had a friend at that time who was a genealogist. And she said, well, here, let me do your genealogy. And I had never heard that word before. And I said, what does that mean? Well, you're dark skinned wasn't the term, but it's what she meant. And your parents are very white. They're very light colored skin because my parents were from Denmark. I just sat there. I was stunned. My mom, my dad, and myself were walking home, and I asked my mom and dad, I said, what am I adopted? And you know that awkward silence between parents when the kid has said something that, oh my God, we got to have that talk. And they told me the story that my mom didn't want me, but they wanted me and they loved me very, very much. And that's all I should know.
0: And you weren't curious over the years to know more?
2: No. My parents loved me very,

0: And the adoption thing never entered my mind until that one day when I got that letter from post-adoption registry. I got that letter and holy cow, have I got questions. Since my mother and father had both passed at that time when I got the letter, I wish I got that letter, you know, 10 years earlier.
1: What would you have asked them?
0: What's the truth? And I didn't learn this until about 7-8 months ago in one of my classes. The 60 scoop parents, the parents who adopted the children, what they were told was one of many different things. The child is not wanted. The child was given up. The parents were destitute.
1: Mm. How did you find out about your particular circumstance?
0: Through conversations with other 60 scoop survivors. My brother in Swan Lake, he said that the way that the majority of us were taken was this. There's a building in downtown Winnipeg. For many years, it was child welfare. My mother had more than likely had taken us, brought into an office where a community health nurse would come in. We just want to weigh and measure him, and then we'll bring him right back. And instead of going to have me weighed, she would go out the back into a waiting car and driven off and leave my mother sitting there.
1: You just had to take a moment. I was just curious what's coming up for you as you think back to these possibilities of how you were taken from your mother.
0: I spoke to my cousin about a year and a half ago. And she said that my mother had come over to her sister's house, and all she could scream was, "They took my child, they took my child, they took my child." Oh. Whenever I think about this, there are moments when I feel so angry, and I can hear myself saying, "You shouldn't have opened that letter."
1: Yeah, because it's opened you up to this anger, or because the truths that are there are too painful.
0: Because the truth is so much more pain.
1: Yeah.
0: Holy macaroni. Because the truth is so much more painful. Ignorance is bliss, right?
1: As you're talking about some of the stories you've now heard from like cousins, siblings, like people you didn't even know existed, what has that experience of connecting with people you're related to, like finding and meeting family, how has that been?
0: When I met my sister, she looked like me. And then my cousin says to me, she says, "If you want to know what your mom looks like, look at your sister. She is the spitting image of what your mom looked like."
1: So you look like your mom.
0: Yeah. She and I are very much the same. We both love the same foods. We both think the same way politically. We both think the same way on a lot of things. And I miss her so very much.
1: Because she died.
0: Exactly 1 year ago. But I'm glad I met her. I just wish I was able to be more of a big brother for her. Because I remember as a child always wanting to have a brother or a sister. And then when I got one, I never got a chance to be one. And you know what? Here is the maddening thing. I have spoken to all of my siblings, except for one. He's missing. After all the

0: conversations that we had, there was no connection there emotionally because we had no connection as children to each other. We have nothing to relate ourselves to the other person memory-wise, physical connection-wise. We were just adult strangers talking to somebody.
1: It makes me curious about the connection you're finding or maybe not finding to your Métis roots. What does that connection look like today?
0: I was given an email just a couple of days ago from the Manitoba Métis Federation that they are doing a tour on June the 3rd of Métis heritage sites around the city. And I was the first to raise my hand. Yeah, I'm in. Because I so desperately want to learn about my people, my culture, my heritage, and how I fit into all of this. I've had to do all this by myself. There is no department at the Manitoba Métis Federation that says, the 60 Scoop, we know you don't know anything about us, but come on in, we're going to teach you everything that you need to know. Department. There is no department like that. And I wish there was. Although I kind of know what it means to be Métis, I kind of don't know. But with my discovering that I'm Métis, now I understand. I understand my skin color now. I understand why I like to fish. I understand why I like to laugh very quickly. Métis people are quick to laugh and share a joke, a funny story. And that's what I am. They tried to get rid of us. And I'd like to think that I'm a person that keeps moving forward one step at a time. And our people are like that. We keep moving forward. How do you stop that?
1: One thing that I love that Brian shared with me is that his son, who's in his 20s, has really embraced learning more about his Métis identity and what that means. And so it's something that they're getting to do together.
2: I like that.
1: If you have been impacted by the 60 Scoop and are looking for some resources for support, the Hope for Wellness Helpline is a 24/7 resource available for Indigenous people across the country. We'll share a link on our website, cbc.ca/now or never. This is Now or Never. I'm Ify.
2: And I'm Trevor. And I like to think that no one likes having the rug pulled out from underneath them because...
1: Aladdin.
2: He doesn't know. He still wants that rug there.
1: He looked like he had a good time.
2: Yeah, on it. On the rug. Not when it was taken home. But when it gets yanked out from under you, it sucks. Because in the moment when it happens, it literally feels like nothing good will ever come from it. But life-changing moments can either shatter you or transform you. And for Sheila Thomas, she chose to reinvent herself, even if it didn't make sense to anyone else around her.
3: My friends held an intervention because they said, oh, it's menopause. Just put the brakes on for, you know, it doesn't make any sense financially. This isn't a great idea. And I said, it was too late. I already bought the bus. So when you walk in the door, there's just one seat, and that's the driver's seat. And it's an 8-speed standard, which is kind of clumsy to drive and very hard to get the clutch and the gas right when you're going up a hill. But I have a little bed in there that fits just me. I have a horse trough bathtub and a composting toilet. So a little kitchen, it's all you really need. It's amazing what you can live without.
1: Just learned that menopause can make you buy a tiny home.
2: I'm just learning this as we go. I had no idea. But like when Sheila was 50 years old, she did the unthinkable. She

0: Let me tell you, Leafy Chiwetalo. First off, a hootenanny is just a gathering of people who are creatives, like whether it used to be folk music or artists. And what she does with her bus is she brings it all together as part art therapy, part art class, and a whole lot of fun.
1: I call my art practice the Big Bang Theory. So when you come to my art hootenanny, you're going to use spray paints and stencils, and you're just plopping them on and spraying and not thinking. I say, don't think. You make a big mess and then you eat an ice cream sandwich, because ice cream sandwiches are joy. And then after the ice cream sandwich, the paint is dry. You say, okay, what do I see in there? There are times in life you have to edit things, cut things out, but there's something beautiful underneath.
0: What would you say to someone who's listening right now who might be facing a dark moment in their own life and is scared to start over?
1: If you really feel in your gut that it's the end, don't find excuses to stay. So it's so scary to leave. My old boss, when I told him my marriage ended, he said, well, good for you, Sheila. That took courage. Usually people go, oh, I'm so sorry to hear that. But that comment really made me feel good. Yeah. Sometimes it requires stepping off that ledge and just trusting. Make sure you're surrounded with lots of people. They're your safety net. They'll lift you up.
0: A wise person, rather, they said, beauty can be born out of mess.
1: I like that.
0: That person was you who said that.
1: Oh, I said that? Oh, I was just going to agree with that person. I am so old, I forgot what I said. Well, that's a great quote. That person's brilliant.
0: You got to be able to see her paintings. You have to be able to see her bus. So head on over to our CBC Now or Never Facebook and Instagram pages and check them all out.
2: Still to come, after her father died, Jen Chen found a box of love letters, raising a whole bunch of questions that he is not here to answer. You'll find out what she did next. That's after the break.
3: You are listening to CBC Radio 1 in Northwestern Ontario. I'm Olivia Levesque in the Thunder Bay newsroom. The Kiwetinuk Okanagan Board of Education is celebrating record growth in the number of graduates from its Internet High School. The program first launched 25 years ago. It allows students from remote First Nations to attend virtual lessons out of a community-based classroom with a teacher mentor on site. The Internet High School serves as an alternative to sending students to urban centers like Thunder Bay to complete their education. There were 63 graduates this year. That's a 103% increase over the year before. Almost 30% of graduates were part of the adult education program. And dozens of local chess enthusiasts are flocking to a drop-in chess club at Mary J. L. Black Library in Thunder Bay. Over the last 5 months, the club has seen growth from 5 to sometimes 35 participants on Monday evenings. A volunteer with the library says they're thinking of ways to accommodate the growing club. For now, the chess club will run until the end of June at the Mary J. L. Black Library branch on Mondays from 5 until 8 o'clock in the evening. And turning now to take a quick look at the weather across the Northwest. Today, a mix of sun and cloud with temperature highs ranging between 21 and 25 degrees for Thunder Bay and areas to the east. A bit warmer further west toward the Manitoba border with temperature highs hovering around 30 degrees.
2: I'm Ife Chiwetelu.
0: And I'm Trevor Dineen. And today on Now or Never, we are getting into it because we're finding out what happens when you uncover something that just completely blows up your world and makes you think, do I even know myself? Or the people around me?
4: I can keep going.
2: I love this. And you know, right now, Jen Chen is curled up on her couch in her Waterloo apartment, looking through glossy photos of her dad while he's on vacation somewhere. He's sightseeing, eating snacks.
5: Oh, this is a fun one. Mid-bite.
4: Our family isn't one that takes a lot of photos, and all of the photos that we have are fairly formal. So it's actually really wonderful that I have this picture of him just sort of doing something that he really enjoys and looking so unselfconscious. Like, he just looks so happy.
5: That is natural. You showed me this other photo that's in the frame that you have of him, and the smile definitely isn't as big as it is in this picture right here.
4: Yeah. Yeah. I mean, he's just hanging out, going on vacation.

0: Chantal Barry, which is doing it since Beatrice Picard. You know, it was quite a year to this year, you know. Listen, it was, we learned that The Simpsons were stopping, then Beatrice Picard died in late November, no, in December, I think, beginning of December. And then Benoit Rousseau, people might not know his name, last week, Benoit Rousseau passed away, and he was,
1: Grandpa
0: he was
1: Simpson.
0: Doing Mr. Yeah, Abe Simpson.

0: come out, which just shows you the eagerness and the, you know, the backing that the school has in the community. It's a great event. All schools should be doing it.
1: How do you ensure that something like this is safe?
2: Mm-hmm. So we do have a ratio, a minimum ratio that we have to meet in order for safety between adults and kids. I train all of our staff that are participating with us and a couple of parents as well on the safety rules that we need so that we can make sure that we're corking the roads, that cars aren't getting in the way of our bike bus. We give kids safety spiels before we set out every time on our rides from each stop. And we're making sure that kids are following the rules. And if they're not, then we have to think of other alternatives for them for the bike bus. So we see when kids show up using active transportation, getting to school, they're ready to learn, they're active, they're moving more, and so their brains are more ready and their bodies are more ready and they're just happier all around.
1: Does that make your job easier as a teacher then?
2: It really does, yeah, yeah.
1: If there are other students in Winnipeg that maybe want to join this bike bus or want their school to have one, what would you tell them to encourage them to be a part of it?
3: I'd say, it's a lot of fun and it kind of teaches you how to be more independent than what you already are. And it just helps a lot of people feel comfortable in big groups as well.
4: That was CBC's Jim Agapito at Sage Creek School in Winnipeg. Their bike bus program runs every Wednesday until the end of the school year. I'm Darius Madavi, sitting in for Gloria Makarenko, and you are listening to The Story From Here.
5: You are listening to CBC Radio 1 in Northwestern Ontario. I'm Olivia Levesque in the Thunder Bay newsroom. Parents and guardians in Thunder Bay will have to download a new app in order to get notifications about their child's school bus schedule. The Chipmunk app is replacing the existing bus status app, and the new system allows users to track their child's school bus in real time. It also offers estimated arrival times, as well as alerts about delays and cancellations. The Chipmunk app can only be accessed by students or those listed as an authorized contact. The bus status app will no longer work as of June 1st. And Pikangikum First Nation hosted some special guests earlier this week as it celebrated the grand opening of a new community fitness center. Among those special invitees was former UFC champion George St. Pierre. Pikangikum's director of education says the opening of the facility is a significant step forward when it comes to promoting health and wellness, as it will increase access to exercise equipment in the remote community. And turning now to take a look at the weather across the Northwest, today mainly sunny skies with temperature highs ranging between 21 and 25 degrees for Thunder Bay and areas to the east. Further west toward the Manitoba border, temperature highs hovering around 30 degrees plus the Humidex. And that's a brief look at news and weather from CBC Thunder Bay.
4: Welcome back to The Story From Here. I'm Darius Madavi in Vancouver, sitting in for Gloria Makarenko. I hope you're enjoying today's program. Coming up, we'll take you on board a sewage treatment boat named Pumpty Dumpty. But first, there are 58 mountain peaks in the Canadian Rockies that are more than 11,000 feet tall. They are collectively known as the 11,000ers. A Canmore, Alberta alpinist is attempting to summit all of them in under 2 years. Halden Borglum is on the verge of completing his goal, and if he does, he'll have set a new speed record. On one of his rest days last week, Halden joined Lauren McGuinness, host of the Calgary Eye Opener.
6: Thank you very much for coming in on a rest day. We appreciate that. How close are you to achieving your goal?
7: Six peaks away and only three trips if everything goes to plan. So, home stretch.
6: Okay. No. Six peaks to go. So you're at 52.
7: 52, yeah.
6: When was the last one?
7: Just last week. It was Wednesday to Friday. Yeah, three-day trip. Yeah.
6: So, you've got this mapped and planned, and when are you going at the remaining six?
7: Whenever the weather allows. There might be an opportunity this coming Thursday. So,
6: oh, is that right?
7: Might just be headed right back out there, but we'll see.
6: What do you want for weather? Like, is it a temperature? You want to avoid wind and snow?
7: Yeah, it can kind of depend. You ideally want to freeze if it's like some technical snow climbing, but main thing I'm looking for at the moment is just lack of clouds. The weather's socked in, then yeah, you don't want to really want to be out there.
6: Did you save the best for last, or the hardest, or the easiest, or what's left?
7: I had some good forethought and got the toughest ones done earlier on. So it's definitely some slogs left. Like

president and the people around him too, the commerce secretary, focus on, some would say fixate on, declining sectors. So sectors that are not going to be as important to the two countries' economies in the future. I'm thinking autos for one, which was our biggest export product 25, 30 years ago and is not anymore. Energy is.

Just a few minutes away from your national news. Coming up in the next hour of Up North, from Sudbury's Kivvy Park to Killarney Provincial Park on foot. A trail connecting the two is in the works. We'll hear about the backcountry trekking that needs to happen to make it a reality. We'll be back after the World this hour.

0: restricted them during certain months.
1: Is that like a spring and fall sort of thing, or do you know like when it usually
0: typically
1: happens?
0: Typically, so again, yeah. No work in the winter, and then spring and fall, you're going to have your nesting seasons, and then you're really in the heat of the summer where you can do your work.
2: Carolyn Marsh is the executive director of Kivi Park in Sudbury. She was speaking with the CBC's Warren Schlody. Kivi has plans to build a hiking trail connecting to Killarney Provincial Park, 56 kilometers away. What's the longest

1-844-85-NORTH. 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It is coming up to 5:15, 4:15 Central. Canadian singer-songwriter Charlotte Cardin is releasing a new album, or had released a new album earlier this year. From it, this is called Hurts Like Hell.

That was Charlotte Cornfield. I think I said Charlotte Cardin. No, that was Charlotte Cornfield with Hurts Like Hell. It is 5:19, 4:19 Central. Well, there's an old adage from the days of the Watergate scandal. Follow the money. And in Donald Trump's second term as president of the United States, it's become even more relevant. From foreign investments to real estate, cryptocurrency, personal stock trades, taxpayer settlement funds, personal gifts, and presidential pardons, we are mired in a deluge.

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1: Windows were shattered and fires started in buildings across Kyiv.
2: I'm Rebecca Zanbergen. As the war in Ukraine enters day 1,556, we'll talk to Russian dissident and former political prisoner in Russia, Vladimir Kara-Murza, about the situation on the ground.

0: Marshall Walden is the CEO of Destination Canada.
1: They love to partake in local culture, local cuisine, love to shop. And so when they come to Canada, they spend their money in lots of different ways, and that makes them very valuable to our industry.
0: Back in Beijing, U-Tour's spring trips have already sold out, a sign the relationship and business with Canada is improving.

0: Good evening, I'm Chris Kettinen in the Thunder Bay Newsroom. Environment Canada has issued yellow heat warnings for parts of the Northwest. The warnings are in effect for the Dryden, Ear Falls, Fort Francis, Ignace, Kenora, Red Lake, and Sioux Lookout areas. Daytime highs are expected to reach about 30 degrees Celsius on Friday and Saturday, with overnight lows of about 18 on Friday night. Temperatures in most areas are expected to cool on Sunday. And beginning next week, all city households will be using the new automated garbage carts. Some households received the carts last fall, and now the city has delivered carts to all remaining households. As of June 1st, garbage set out in cans or bags will no longer be collected. Old garbage cans can be dropped off for disposal at no charge from June 6th to July 4th at the city's Solid Waste and Recycling Facilities Administration Building parking lot. For more news, visit our website at cbc.ca/Thunder Bay. And now the weather for the city of Thunder Bay and Superior West. Tonight, clear skies with lows of 10 degrees. Friday, a mix of sun and cloud with a chance of showers or a thunderstorm in the afternoon and highs of 28. The UV index will be very high. And Friday night, partly cloudy with a chance of showers and risk of a thunderstorm and lows of 6. And that's your weather report from Environment Canada.
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As a lawyer with the human rights organization Cristosal, Ruth Lopez was in charge of anti-corruption and justice initiatives. But for the past year, she's had a first-hand view of El Salvador's criminal justice system. Last May, she was arrested on charges her family says are politically motivated. As we've told you before on this program, Ms. Lopez is one of 90,000 Salvadorans arrested as part of President Nayib Bukele's state of exception, which gives the state's security forces unlimited powers. She faces a secret trial without regular access to her family or legal counsel. After she was arrested last year, dozens of democracy advocates and journalists fled the country, fearing a similar fate, including other members of Cristosal. Now, 1 year later,

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1: Hi, I'm Jonathan Pinto, host of Up North. 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
0: The CBC News is next. In an hour, it's Ideas with Nahla Ayed.
2: The world's scientists have provided humankind with five scenarios for the last two decades of this century. Does any of them involve building more pipelines? 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

0: led him to end his re-election campaign, but not before serious damage had already been done. The next day, we spoke to progressive Democrat and former Rhode Island state lawmaker Aaron Regenberg, and he did not mince words.
1: I think it is radically clear to most people I talk to that the Democratic Party needs to find a new nominee. I think it was pretty clear last night that we have an unacceptably large chance of losing to Donald Trump.
2: You know, what was the moment you thought this is not just a so-so performance?

0: These days, Bonnie and Clyde, the capybaras, spend their golden years napping in the sun and nibbling on hay in Toronto's High Park Zoo, dreaming of past adventures. But if they could talk, they'd tell you about the halcyon days when they were the talk of the city. 10 years ago this week, the two large rodents staged an escape from their enclosure. For a month, people reported sightings of the courageous fugitives, and the city spent thousands trying to track them down. Back in those frenzied days, then-host Carol Off spoke with capybara tracker Daniel Giannone, who came close but did not succeed in capturing one of the animals.
1: Daniel, do you want to take us back to Sunday night when you spotted the capybara?
2: When I first spotted it, it was just sitting on a sidewalk by the

Other drivers were taking the detour, like schmucks. They saw a sign on a Milwaukee County on-ramp that read road closed, and they accepted that the road was closed, also like schmucks. And then they